0: A listener earlier texted in and said, oh, my hubby was out doing something on the car at 9:30 last night when that bang was heard. My hubby was out. And we were asking, what is the opposite to the term my hubby? If you're referring to your wife or life partner.
1: Yeah, I call Susie mum and she doesn't like it. She says, I'm not your mother. I said, yeah, but you're mum to so many.
0: Yeah, it's funny, isn't it? It's a funny habit to get into. It's an old-fashioned English thing, I think, as well. But when you're explaining to the kids,

0: Russell Morris and The Real Thing, part of the music of 1966, which musician Matt Satori is playing highlights of today on the program. What else has got real influence for you, Matt?
1: Well, I want to start with our homegrown stuff because it'd just be amiss of me not to say that the Australian artists were just holding their own. And the Australian Beatles, the Yeezy Beats.
0: Yeah.
1: What a pedigree. You know, the whole Vander and Young thing related to the AC/DC guys. A song, Friday On My Mind, covered by no less than David Bowie. And surprisingly, Blue Oyster Cult, Don't Fear the Reaper. You know, and they're an amazing, amazing group. And 60 years later, this song still sounds fresh. And it was a favourite of George Harrison. He famously pulled his car over on the road to listen to it more closely when it came on the radio. Nothing is more Beatlesque, but also quintessentially Australian. We all imagine, as the week goes on, getting to Friday and going out for a drink with your buddies. And so it's 60 years on. It's still hard to believe 60 years. It still hits in every way. And again, our homegrown product, Australian artists, top 10 in the UK, top 20 in the United States. It's a massive, massive song all over the world. And it's every country had their own Beatles, and this was our Beatles.

0: It really does have that garagey sound about it, doesn't it, Matt?
1: Oh, yeah. Look, it's the beginning of garage indie rock, and there's something low-budget, nasty and raw about it. But it's a classic. Let's get that on the ABC playlist for the future.
0: Now, we've got two Sinatras to talk about in this time. I think everyone knows enough about Frank. Let's talk Nancy.
1: Well, look, Nancy can't sing, can't dance, can't act, but that didn't stop her having 10 top 40 singles in America. Now, she'd had two flop songs. She was about to be thrown off her record label. And Lee Hazlewood went to Frank and said, "I've got a song called These Boots Are Made for Walking." And Frank said, "Mate, I think this would sound better if Abroad was singing it." And he got in touch with his daughter and said, "I think this could be a hit for you, because it's certainly not working for me." And she recorded it, and it sold 6 million copies. And it's later ended up bizarrely on the soundtrack of Full Metal Jacket, the epic war Vietnam film.
0: Vietnam War film, yeah, yeah.
1: And of all the bands to cover it, Megadeth. So, and incredibly, she had a career and was the first Nepo baby, Nancy Sinatra.

0: It must give you a great feeling of satisfaction to build something real for people like that.
1: Yeah, well, I'd like you to see them, but, you know, it's... yeah, I've got some unbelievable photos here, and one of them's got from one of Patricia Young. She's something to do with it, and she lives up there, and she sent me a card with a Rotary banner on the side, and it was a similar sort of thing, that we'd go out of our way, travel thousands of miles or kilometres to do that in our holiday time. But anyway, I thought it was the other way around. I thought they were doing us. That sort of opens your eyes a bit, you know.
0: On postcode bingo today, we are in 7304, which is in the Meander Valley and the Central Plateau. Don Simpson is our guest at the moment from Deloraine. Don, how long did you drive the school bus for?
1: 20 years.
0: What did you like about being a school bus driver?
1: Oh, well, I can take on anything because it's just my nature. I was still had the butcher shop. I used to leave me boys there and I said, well, it's 3 o'clock, I better go. Yeah, well, they couldn't get bus drivers. And, I did that. I wasn't overstruck on it, but I used to have a good rapport with the kids because it was the only bus where you didn't have trouble with the kids because I knew how to handle them. And I treated the kids on the bus like I treated my boys when they grew up. If they did something wrong, they suffered for it. Yeah.
0: What sort of punishment would you be able to hand out to the kids in those days on the bus?
1: Oh, just bump their head on the window, nothing serious.
0: Don Simpson, great to talk to you today. Thanks so much for being with us.
1: Yeah, okay.
0: Don Simpson of Deloraine, who's been a butcher and driven the school bus and still golfing as we speak on 936 ABC Hobart and ABC Northern Tasmania.
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0: We were talking about the music of 1966 a little bit earlier there. Catherine and Penguins' Harry Vander and George Young, Aussie band Flash in the Pan, were referenced in Dire Straits' Sultans of Swing. These fellas are so undervalued. Yeah, Vander and Young. There's still a Vander and Young songwriting competition, I think, which happens every year as well. And Paul, we were talking about the Deloraine Craft Fair. Paul says, Joel, prior to Deloraine hosting the festival 46 years ago, it was the Circular Head Arts Festival. Not sure if Circular Head gave it up or Deloraine stole it, says Paul. Oh, I've had a different story from the head of the Deloraine Craft Fair than that one, Paul. Not too sure about your history on that one there. Now, Truckee Dan sent me a text saying, and Truckee Dan, by the way, is the Deloraine Fire Brigade Chief when he's not on the road. He says, if you need people to talk to from Deloraine, my dad's probably not busy today. Lived in the area all his life, been involved in many sporting and community events, was the first unit manager for the SES unit and has received many awards for stuff. Well, let us have a chat to his dad, Brian Watson. G'day, Brian. How are you doing?
7: G'day, Joel. I'm good, thank you.
0: Good. Where were you born and raised?
7: I was born in Deloraine and started off my life at Meander until high school and we moved back to Deloraine, so I haven't been very far.
0: No. When you find a place you love, what do you love about where you live?
7: Oh, it's just a lovely spot, mate. Good spot, nice scenery by the river.
0: And
7: everything's close to handy to the mountain.
0: Do you have a view of the river from where you are?
7: Not quite, no. No, unless it floods, you can see it.
0: Now, you were the local Sparky for many years. What led you down that road?
7: Probably just from when my dad used to work with a local builder and his son was an electrician, so I sort of took it up from there.
0: Rightio, just...

0: you know, you stumbled across it in your life.
1: Yes.
0: Now, did you start the local SES? Is that right?
1: No, I was one of three or four that did start it, yes.
0: How does that work? How do you start an SES branch?
1: Oh, well, in those days there was quite a few sideways, and we had to scramble and try and get some gear from the local panel beating shop or something like that if there was someone trapped in the vehicle. There was only rescue units in Hobart, Launceston and Burnie, so there was quite a wait for them to come. So,
0: and particularly when, you know, you've got the Midlands kind of right next to you there, you've got all that road that's untouched by either of those, you know, any of those cities, you really would have been needed, wouldn't you?
1: Yeah, the Basshole was very busy at that stage, and it was before it was all upgraded, of course, but there was quite a few accidents on it.
0: Okay, because, you know, these days the fire brigade takes care of that. What else did the SES do when you started it back in the 80s?
1: Oh, they did a bit of searching and that sort of stuff, a bit of flood rescues and all, anything like that.
0: What made you in particular want to be a part of that, Brian?
1: Don't really know, mate. Don't really know. It's just one of those things I got into.
0: Now, Dan said you've been involved in many sporting and community events. Any that are particularly close to your heart?
1: No, just dabbled in lots of sports. Not very good at any of them, but had about them. cricket, indoor basketball, and indoor cricket, outdoor cricket, football.
0: Now, your son Dan is the head of the local fire brigade. Was it a disappointment that he went to the Fireys rather than the SES?
1: No, not really. I didn't like the fire brigade. I didn't like smoke, so I didn't go in that direction. So, but no, I'm very proud of what he's doing at the moment.
0: Now, you've retired. What's keeping you busy at the moment?
1: Oh, a few little projects I'm doing, a little bit of engraving work and a bit of pottering around the garden.
0: I understand you've been restoring some old vehicles. What have you got?
1: I've got an old 1946 Bedford that I restored quite a few years ago, and I just finished a 1961 Willys truck that was restored, and that's been sold on there. So those days are about completed, I think. It's a bit hard to get up and down underneath vehicles anymore.
0: Yeah. What are you doing with your old Bedford, those beautiful trucks with the lovely separate headlights from the rest of the bonnet there?
1: Yeah, no, she's still here in the shed. She's a drivable old vehicle.
0: Is it got any particular purpose in your life? Do you know, is it where what you take out to go and pick up firewood or something like that?
1: Oh, she has a few trips to the tip now and then. It's got a tip tray on it, so it's handy.
0: Ah, very nice, very nice. And you're working with the Lions as well in your retirement?
1: Yeah, still with the Lions Club. I've been there for about 43 years since we started in 1984.
0: Okay, what's your latest project for the Lions Club?
1: Just basically our food van at the moment, so we're finding it pretty hard to get members. A lot of these service clubs are in the same boat, I think, running out of young members.
0: Yeah, it's a really difficult thing to get young people to be involved in that kind of community thing, unfortunately. Good to talk to you, Brian. Have a fantastic day.
1: Thank you, Joel.
0: Brian Watson there. Truckie Dan's dad, who's done a little bit of everything around the area that we are, where we are for postcode bingo today. That is 7304 in the Meander Valley and Central Plateau.
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0: Another suggestion from you for Postcode Bingo today was Paddy Murray at Deloraine, who has done so much with his life. He's been an economist, a baker, a blacksmith, and a Buddhist prison chaplain. Paddy, g'day. How are you doing today?
9: I'm great, Joel.
0: Now, what sort of baker were you?
1: I had a wood-fired oven bakery on a farm, and I ran that for 7 years, mainly yeasted bread, but I started experimenting with sourdough bread.
0: Do you still make a bit of bread for yourself?
1: Yes, I do. When I closed the bakery, I taught sourdough bread baking for about 10 years when I was living in Bundanoon, New South Wales.
0: How long has your starter been alive now?
1: Look, the starter I use comes from San Francisco, which is the most famous starter in the world, and it originally came from Europe to San Francisco, so it's most probably a couple of thousand years old.
0: Oh, wow, I love that. I love that. I occasionally see sourdough starters advertised online and saying, it's from Egypt, it's 500 years old, and I just love the idea that a bread goes back that sort of time. Now, how did you become a prison chaplain after doing something like baking?
1: Look, I was trained as a counsellor midlife as well.
0: Yep.
1: And I'd done a lot of work.
0: Egypt, it's 500 years old, and I just love the idea that a bread goes back that sort of time. Now, how did you become a prison chaplain after doing something like baking?
1: Look, I was trained as a counsellor midlife as well.
0: Yep.
1: And I'd done a lot of work in Golden Prison in various forms, and I did a yoga class there once with inmates, and they really loved it. They were stoked, and they wanted to do more. But in prisons, they changed the schedules all the time, and I couldn't do it. And then one day, the abbot in the local monastery said, oh, who wants to be a prison chaplain in Goulburn? I said, I'll do that. So that's how I ended up there.
0: What was the satisfaction that you got out of doing work in a prison? And Goulburn Prison is also, you know, hardcore as prisons go.
1: Look, there's four prisons in the Goulburn complex. The what's called the mains is just the maximum security prison, which is the main part. And then there's Supermax, where Ivan Mullett and terrorists are, and then there's a special protection prison and a local prison as well. I mainly worked in the mains. Look, it was very satisfying. I did one day a week, every Wednesday for 5 years. And it got to the stage where most of my mates were in prison.
0: And were you a Buddhist before all this kind of started?
1: Oh, yeah. Look, I've been practicing what I call bush Buddhism, which is basic Buddhism, for about 30 years.
0: Now, what's the difference between bush Buddhism and you know, more mainstream Buddhism as you'd see it practiced elsewhere?
1: Look, Buddhism has two sides. One is just the core philosophy, which I call dumbed down as bush Buddhism, to give it an Australian vernacular.
0: Yep.
1: I reckon that the scriptures were on the scribbly gum tree. And then there's cultural Buddhism, which is a lot of cultural attributes, say in Vietnam or China or Tibet or Sri Lanka. And there's a lot of cultural overlay, which oftentimes gets a bit adrift from core Buddhist teachings, if that makes any sense.
0: I guess the question is, you know, would Buddha approve of your bush Buddhism? That's the main thing, isn't it?
1: Oh, look, he's the man who told me to do it.
0: Now, you're also a blacksmith amongst all your other skills. Was that because you were on a farm and it was just a necessary skill?
1: Not really. I was living in Bungendore outside of Canberra, and I had a friend who did some metalwork, and I met this lovely guy, an old blacksmith, Jim Radburn, at a village fair. And I said, oh, will you teach me blacksmithing, Jim? And he said, yeah.

0: And he was from Truckee Creek, where Bob Brown originated from. Bob Brown's dad was a policeman in Truckee Creek, New South Wales.
1: Yep.
0: And I went to Jim's place every second weekend for over 12 months. And he was just a wonderful bush blacksmith and sawmiller and fisherman and God knows what. And in Bungendore, I set up a blacksmithing workshop and did just general rural contracting, fencing and construction work and blacksmithing. I used to make cattle brands and just bits and pieces for farms, sharpening tools, some decorative work.
1: How did you end up coming to Tasmania, Paddy?
0: Look, I used to come to the Tasmanian Men's Gathering, which was at Wattamana for, you know, about 10 years. And I'd sort of finished up with my prison chaplaincy work, and I thought I need a change. And so I came to Tassie, and I first of all built a house in Bishana near the sea. But I sort of was a bit far away from everywhere and sort of didn't really meet all my needs. So I explored around, and Deloraine was the place I chose.
1: What was it about Deloraine that you chose that keeps you there even now?
0: Look, every place has a unique energy. And for me, Deloraine has a wonderful energy. And it's mainly epitomised by the Meander River, which I live opposite the Meander River. And, you know, all the wildlife, the paddy melons, the geese, the ducks, the platypus, and the river walks. You know, I can just walk over the road and go for a walk around the river and chat to the platypus. Like this morning on my river walk at 8 o'clock, I was on the pontoon in the river and it was about -4 degrees, and a platypus came up and we had a chat, and he said, yes, it is a bit chilly.
1: The only reason this water isn't frozen is because it's moving.
0: Yeah. But it's also got a great mixture of people, you know, artists, workers, rural workers. And it's a regional centre. I say that the local Woolworths supermarket is the town cathedral. That's where it's all happening.
1: Now, you've had some coins minted lately, Paddy Murray. What is the story with those?
0: Look, they've just arrived. And I've called them, well, they are called the Oz Charter Coin. And the idea is that they're about community leadership, and they have the text on them for 6 community virtues: respect, integrity, standing together, be kind, be honest, and act, as in do something. And the idea is that people buy one, and it's their reminder of they can contribute to community leadership and cohesion. But the main thing is they then give it to someone in their community that they feel embodies those characteristics. So it's a way of enabling people in the community to reward community leadership. And it's not political parties, it's not organisations, it's not councils, it's just the person who does this. And the idea is, you know, in a way, is what gets rewarded gets done. And as a social researcher, I've witnessed a lot of chaos and turmoil in our society. And

0: sensed a great lack of community leadership, and I was really looking for a way that an 80-year-old ex-prison chaplain could do something, and I came up with the idea of the coin.
1: I think that is a beautiful idea, Paddy. And I reckon if somebody received one of those coins, that would be close to your heart for the rest of your life, that you are recognised that way. So I think that's a particularly lovely idea. Paddy Murray is from Deloraine, wrapping up our postcode bingo for today on 936 ABC Hobart and ABC Northern Tasmania. Paddy, thank you so much. Lovely to meet you.
0: Okay. Bye-bye.
1: We'll catch up with Zane Bojack from ABC Sport in just a moment. Find out what's going on in the World Cup. 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
1: Well, what a crackerjack weekend we've had with the World Cup. Absolutely nobody expected the Socceroos to trounce Turkoya. We hoped, we dreamed, but I can't say we expected it. But the team went in guns blazing. What a great result. Let's get into that World Cup gossip, shall we?

0: Zane Bojack from ABC Sport. Good afternoon to you, sir. How you doing?
1: Oh, as soon as I hear Die Die, all of a sudden I just get excited and I think, oh, how good is this? I get to talk about this tournament that has really lit up Australia, Joel. Hasn't it just got the whole of Australia talking? And I think that's one of the special things about the Socceroos and the Matildas. I mean, we can talk about our Australian cricket team. We can talk about, you know, the Wallabies and the Kangaroos. And we can talk about all of the great AFL teams that we've got. But when the Socceroos or the Matildas win, the whole nation gets behind them. And where are we? There was lots of happy Australians yesterday after that magnificent win over Turkey.
0: Yes, quite an amazing thing to see there. Where does this rate in the history of our, you know, round ball football in Australia? Like, you know, this feels kind of unheard of to me.
1: Well, look, I think we have to go back to 20 years ago, and it was wonderful to see Nestor Iracunda, after he scored the goal, ran over to, it was a wonder goal too, beautiful through ball from Ocon and Nestor, and then he grabs it, gets past the defender, slots it from inside the area and runs over to the corner flag and does the boxing kangaroo. And I thought to myself, that is a dead set shout out to Tim Cahill, who no doubt he would have grown up idolising. You know, Tanzanian refugee, comes over here, gets his chance in Adelaide. Now he's a world superstar after what he did. But I think it goes back to Kaiserslautern. And I don't know if you can remember our first ever match in 2006 after we'd been in the wilderness since 1974. I mean, this is our seventh tournament. We take it for granted that we play World Cups now. But once upon a time, it took us an eon to get back into the World Cup. And it was that 3-1 victory over Japan when we were 1-0 down. I don't know whether you can remember it. Two goals to Timmy Cahill. John Aloisi came on and slotted one. I think it's up there with that, and particularly when it comes to two goal victories, they're the only ones that we've ever had. This one against Turkey and Japan. Got to remember, we've only had 5 wins in the history of the World Cup. We won in 2010 in South Africa, 2-1 over Serbia, where Timmy Cahill and Brett Holman got us home. In Denmark, that magnificent match against Denmark, where Matthew Lecky scored the goal that put us through to play against Argentina. And of course, Tunisia, we had a goal from Mitch Duke. So I think in terms of the greatest games we've ever had, I mean, I don't know whether you can compare the Asian Cup final, where of course, remember we beat South Korea with Ange Postecoglou in charge. But in terms of World Cup and in terms of actual something that means something to the rest of the world, I think this was clearly our best ever game.
0: Now, it will certainly be a confidence booster ahead of the clash, you know, against the USA in front of a US crowd at Seattle on Saturday morning, 5 a.m. Australian time. Confidence will be there. Do we have a chance against the States?
1: This is a good question, because they were absolutely outstanding, weren't they, against Paraguay 4-1. And Pulisic actually went off early. They rested him because he has had a few problems, their star midfielder. I think there's a real chance that the Socceroos might be able to nick a point. Or, if they can hold out long enough, the defence was so resolute the other night. If they could do that, then I think it would put pressure on the US, because the expectations there, we've heard the Mike Grellas of the world, we've heard all the pundits tell us that, you know, the US is so much better than the Aussies, who've moved up to 23 in the rankings, by the way. Do you know we flipped with Turkey? So Turkey started on 22. They've gone back to 26, and we've gone from 27 to 23. So
0: nice.
1: Yes, how good is that? Not only did we get a win, but we flipped them in the rankings. But the US, they're in the top 20 for a reason, and they do talk about in Seattle, I don't know whether you follow the NFL, but the Seahawks always talk about the fans being the extra player, and they reckon in Seattle they really get behind their sides, and that's what's going to be the hardest thing for the Socceroos. You're not going to have the dominant. I think we dominated the sounding of that Vancouver Stadium. It wasn't just, you know, I think we dominated the atmosphere, not just the game. I think we actually dominated the atmosphere with our fans, and I don't know whether that's going to happen against the host nation on Saturday morning our time.
0: Yeah, I don't know how many Australians can afford one of those tickets, because they've become ridiculously expensive, haven't they?
1: I think someone was saying something like $1,500 or something like that. That's US. So, I mean, that's for some of the worst seats. I think it's honestly upwards of about $20,000 if you want a decent seat. So, yes, I think you almost have to mortgage your house to get there. And those that have spent money to get there and are going to the game, all I can say is well done to you, because I'm very proud that you're over there to witness history.
0: Zane Bojack is with us from ABC Sport on 936 ABC Hobart and ABC Northern Tasmania on Afternoons with Joel Reinberger as we have a look at what's going on with the World Cup. All right, there is games going on.
1: Yes. And Only four today, Joel.
0: And one of them was an absolute shellacking. Germany, who are kind of the power, one of the, you know, yes, they must be top five, maybe even top three, Germany. Where are they on the list?
1: That's a good question because they are four-time winners of the tournament. I'll just bring up my ranking. So I did have that here in front of me. Germany's nine. So
0: really?
1: Argentina, the defending champs, are one. The favourites for the tournament, Spain, are two. France, who have, of course, got that absolutely sensational player, Kylian Mbappe, is at three. Then you've got England, who are one of the tournament fancies, at four. Portugal at five. Brazil at six. Morocco, seven. Netherlands, who had a big win today. Well, in fact, it was a draw, 2-2 with Japan.
0: Getting that last-minute goal, yeah.
1: Yeah, it was remarkable. And it was interesting as well in that game because there's a lot of Liverpool fans in Australia, and their skipper, Virgil van Dijk, not only got a header, but there was a bit of controversy because we're going to talk about Sean Evans in a minute, but the VAR didn't actually make a call on Camano, and he was allowed to go through with his header, and it was the opening goal, and they didn't look at the foul. They only looked at whether or not he was onside. So there's been a lot of controversy. The Blue Samurai, very disappointed with that. But yeah, looking here at the rankings, it's quite remarkable. Brazil, as we know, won more tournaments than anyone at number six, and Germany, who had that 7-1 victory over Curacao, they are at nine. And of course, Germany today, with their seven goals, went one goal past Brazil, 239 goals in the tournament, most of any side. So Brazil were won all with Morocco yesterday. Now they get the chance when they play their next match to perhaps take over Germany again, and they can continue their little hockey, their little goal hockey.
0: Because Brazil's way is, we don't care if you get four goals, we will get 10.
1: Exactly. Or 15. That's exactly. watching the marvellous skill of Vinny Jr. against Morocco, you just look at them and just go, wow. The amount of flair that they play with, and they find so much space. But Germany, they always talk about Germany being clinical, and they certainly were this morning, that is for sure. Some of the other results we need to mention, I mentioned their 2-2 draw with Japan. Ivory Coast, absolutely amazing. They got a winner in the 91st minute, and that was a great effort there. I think from their perspective, they're probably thinking to themselves, how did we do it? But Diallo, who plays for Manchester United, he got a goal in the 91st minute in injury time over Ecuador. And Sweden, 5-1 winners over Tunisia. And Alex, talking about Liverpool, Alexander Isak, the striker for Liverpool, he not only scored one but provided one. So that's only the second time in World Cup history that Sweden has scored five goals as they won 5-1 over Tunisia.
0: All right, what is coming up in the next 24 hours? More games to be played?
1: Yeah, absolutely. So Spain, the tournament favourites, they play tomorrow against Cape Verde. That's at 2 o'clock in the morning. Then you've got Belgium and Egypt. That's Group G. Spain and Cape Verde is Group H. And then, of course, you've got Saudi Arabia and Uruguay. Uruguay are great foes. That's at 8 o'clock. And Iran takes on New Zealand. Our friends across the ditch, they take on Iran at 11 o'clock. That match being, of course, played in the States.
0: Where is the Iranian match being played?
1: That game, I can tell you, is being played in... got it here. Being played in LA. So they're flying in from Mexico to LA. Then they fly straight out again, the Iranians.
0: I was going to say, Iranians flying from Mexico to LA. They're going to have a fun time at the airport, those guys.
1: Yes.

0: Northern Tasmania. I have the box of mystery in front of me. I will draw in a moment after the news. I'll draw out the next postcode bingo location. Financial advice coming up for you. I love this topic. 9 ways to legally transfer monies and get more age pension. So how can you kind of shuffle your money around so that the government gives you more pension? We will talk to Charles about that after the 3 o'clock news.
1: When our leaders speak,
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1: When you need to know,
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0: Good afternoon, ABC News with Lucy Shannon. Tasmanian Labor is calling on Minister Jane Howlett to stand down immediately, accusing her of misleading Parliament over promotional texts sent by Tasracing during the last state election. Tasracing has been found to have breached caretaker conventions during last year's state election campaign after a text message was sent to racing industry participants spruiking a Liberal election policy. In March, Ms. Howlett tabled a statutory declaration in Parliament from her adviser, Luke Gaetani, saying he'd no knowledge of any public communications. But the director of the PR firm contracted by Tasracing, Nick Turner, has told a parliamentary committee he shared the contents of the text message with Mr. Gaetani before it was disseminated across the racing industry. Labor integrity spokesperson Ella Haddad says the evidence is in direct contradiction to the information provided by the minister.
1: These are really serious issues and they must be taken seriously, not only by Minister Howlett but by Jeremy Rockliffe, the Premier. There is no world in which he couldn't act right now. The minister simply has to go from Parliament.
0: The Greens leader, Rosalie Woodruff, is also calling on Ms. Howlett to go. The Australian Workers' Union says a six-week funding commitment has been struck for Tasmania's Liberty Bell Bay smelter as sale negotiations continue. Sophie Jaggers explains.
2: Administrators for Australia's only manganese smelter are continuing to negotiate with buyers over a possible sale. Last month, a consortium headed by Adroit Capital was nominated as the preferred buyer, but on Friday, the administrators announced that Adroit had withdrawn. Following a stakeholder meeting today, the ABC understands no final decision has been made about the smelter's future. The AWU's Robert Flanagan says funding provided by potential buyers to keep the smelter afloat is a good sign.
3: It means there is a level of confidence that a sale process is likely to happen.
2: Mr. Flanagan says workers will meet with administrators again on Thursday.
0: A new report shows an almost 10% increase in the number of Tasmanians owing money to Taswater. Jarno Gibson has the details.
4: The Tasmanian Economic Regulator has published its annual report on Taswater's performance during the 2024-25 financial year. It says drinking water quality remains high, with 100% microbiological compliance. The amount of water unaccounted for through leaks and metering issues fell from almost 30% to 21% over the previous 3 years. Average residential water bills were $1,370, an increase of 3.1%, and 4,500 customers were repaying an average debt of more than $1,600.
0: A worker at an NDIS service provider that operates across Tasmania, including Flinders Island, says remote providers face unique challenges which must be considered. The federal government wants to slow the growth in the cost of funding the NDIS by scaling back eligibility, spending on community participation and other measures. Two Thumbs Up worker Jamie West has told 936 ABC Hobart it's tricky to find and support staff in remote locations.
5: One of the difficulties we have is to actually support them through the training to get the qualifications. And my understanding is we're going to need those qualified staff in these very remote areas, such as Flinders Island.
0: A Northwest Tasmanian man has been charged after allegedly being caught drink driving three times in just over a week. Mac Hurd reports.
6: Police say the 43-year-old man was first intercepted on the 5th of June, where he was caught drink driving more than four times the legal limit. He was arrested and disqualified from driving for 2 years. 2 days later,

0: Police attended a single vehicle crash at 4th and found the same man in the driver's seat. They say he had to be cut free from the vehicle and was taken to hospital for treatment and blood analysis. On Saturday, police say they intercepted the same man again at 4th, where he returned a blood alcohol reading more than four times the legal limit. The man's vehicle has been clamped and he will appear in court in October.
1: To sport, and Sweden has defeated Tunisia 5-1 in their clash at the FIFA World Cup in the Mexican city of Monterrey. Yassine Ayari netted a brace as one of four goal scorers for the Swedes, who immediately jumped to the top of Group 4. Briefly to the weather, it's 11 in Hobart, 13 in Launceston, 14 in Burnie and Devonport. ABC News.
2: 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Afternoons with Joel Reinberger.
3: On the text line, Bob says, finance, can't wait for this one. We'll be listening intently. I'm sure you will, Bob. It's a very interesting topic. In a moment, Charles is going to be in taking us through nine ways to legally transfer monies and get more age pension. So you're being clever. You're not being sneaky or naughty. You're just being very clever with your money. Mike in North Hobart says, Joel, I missed it. Who's number one in the soccer rankings? Spain. Spain are number one in the rankings. Spain are the ranking favourite to take out the World Cup this year. We shall see. We shall see exactly how well they do. I know my wife has got her eye on France, as she always does. My son and I have our eyes on Germany, as we always do. We shall see how it goes. Now, time to draw postcode bingo for next week. I have the box of mystery here. Shake it up and piece of paper out. And what I've got is 7008 Cornelian Bay, Lena Valley and Newtown. So we are right in the city of Hobart, Cornelian Bay, Lena Valley and Newtown. Who do you know in that part of Tasmania that's going to be a fun, interesting chat for people? What business is there that serves an interesting purpose and has someone interesting behind it? What interesting person lives in that part of the world? There's lots of dead people in that part of the world because Cornelian Bay Cemetery, of course, is there. But who's alive in that part of the world that we might have a chat to? Give me a text if you've got a thought. 0438 922 936 is the text number to get hold of me today. And let me know who you know who's a good chat in 7008. Cornelian Bay, Lena Valley and Newtown. That is where we're going to be heading next week for postcode bingo. Coming up in a little while, did you witness the meteor that was over the island last night? So apparently a bright streak of light at, I think it was about 20 to 10 last night, something like that, particularly over Kingston. There was a bright streak of light and then a boom. Now, there is someone we're going to be speaking to a little bit later who is an astronomer, and he's got something which records the world in case there is something like this going on. This is what came up on his equipment. So yeah, that's the boom, which immediately made me think of this.
4: Where's the kaboom? There was supposed to be an earth-shattering kaboom.
3: But we'll find out, what was that kaboom? What was kabooming in the sky last night in a little while? Up next, though, yes, Charles, our financial advisor, having a little look at ways you can move your money around to maximise your pension.

0: Bruce Springsteen and Dancing in the Dark on 936 ABC Radio Hobart and ABC Northern Tasmania. So I'm going to start this financial advice session with two disclaimers, the usual one and a special one, because today's topic is quite juicy, I've got to tell you. The usual one, the advice you're about to hear is general in nature. Please see a financial professional for personal advice before making any decisions. The special one just for today, we're not encouraging you to do anything illegal or naughty. It just sounds that way. Because Charles Badenach, principal and private client advisor at Main Street Financial Solutions, is going to explain 9 ways to legally transfer monies and get more age pension. So where can you stick your cash so your pension pays more? Hey, Charles, how are you doing?
1: Very well, thanks, Joel.
0: So, you know, this is not an edge case. This is something that normal people should be doing.
1: It is.
0: Putting their money in a place that makes sense, that they are, you know, going to maximise their benefit.
1: It is. I haven't had a disclaimer like that before, so it does sound a little bit different. But I suppose at the end of the day, confidence starts with knowing your entitlements.
0: Right. I like that a lot. Okay, then. Let's work our way through our list of ways you can move your money around to maximise your pension. First of all, what is the government looking for? What are they calculating?
1: So I suppose in a sense, just before we start, so the age pension is, in a sense, the ultimate income stream. It's reliable, secure, and if you structure your affairs properly, then it's virtually guaranteed for life. So it's really worth potentially sort of investigating that. And as we get older, it becomes more and more attractive because you're getting the concessional sort of medical costs and rates and all of the ancillary benefits as well. So you tend to find that people fall in retirement into three categories. So you're either an age

0: pension entitlement. You're either in what I call the no man's land, or you're a self-funded retiree. And what tends to happen is over the retirement journey, people that are in the no man's land, so might have...
1: So they've got some shares, they've got some super, but they've also got some pension.
0: Yep. So they're just over the age pension. And as they go through the retirement journey, they move into the age pension entitlement zone. So then you start to supplement your retirement, and it's a really beneficial way for people in retirement to meet their needs. So that the more you actually get from the age pension, obviously the less you need to take from your own funds, which is an important issue in terms of sustainability of monies and the like.
1: Particularly as we're now living longer.
0: We are.
1: You know, we're retiring later and later, but you know, the people are expected essentially, I think, to be alive for about 20 years after retirement.
0: Yeah, we are. And it's a very different world than when it was envisaged initially, where back 100 years ago, you'd have 2 years in retirement. So now we have 20. So a lot more to provide for.
1: And to look forward to, hopefully. All right. What are the ways we can move our money to make better use of it and entitle ourselves to more pension?
0: Okay. The first one is pretty straightforward. So it's gifting. So from an age pension point of view, you can gift up to $10,000 per financial year or $30,000 over a five-year period. So if we do that, it just automatically falls off. What people have done in the past, for example, if you had a family shack, let's say the shack is worth $500,000, you might give the shack to one of your children at a very concessional rate. Now, that will be considered a deprived asset. So that will actually count on your assets and income test for 5 years as if you've still got it. But after 5 years, it drops off. So with this sort of living while giving sort of concept, that's what a lot of people are starting to do now. So actually getting rid of their assets in late 70s, early 80s to their children with a view that potentially in 5 years' time, they'll actually get an age pension entitlement. So that's something to consider. That's the first one.
1: Yep.
0: The second one we have is the principal residence is exempt regardless of its value from the assets test. And the first 2 hectares of land. So 2 hectares, for those of you that are not aware, it's actually 20,000 square metres. So it's actually quite a bit of land as well. Now, so if you have lots of assets, one of the things you could do is you could buy a more expensive house. And that's particularly relevant now where we've actually got a lot of intergenerational living. So we've got, you know, so 2 or 3 generations living in the one house. So you might need a bigger house, Giles. That's something a bit outside the square.
1: Yep.
0: The third one we have is, you know, renovate your home because it's the only real exempt asset. So any money you spend on your home will, in theory, increase its value if you do it properly, but it's not counted from a Centrelink point of view.
1: Rightio. So if you've bought that bigger home and you've got the spare cash, you can do up the bathroom, you can retile, you can all do all those things that means the house will last the distance.
0: Yeah, and in a sense, it improves your quality of life and you get more enjoyment out of your asset. But it actually sort of is not counted for the Centrelink point assets test. So that's
1: yep.
0: Now, the fourth one is what we're tending to find is that as people are retiring, given what's happened with the cost of living and mortgages and house prices and not so, people actually retire with a mortgage. Okay, so if you have a mortgage on your home, you don't really get any benefit of it. So if you have superannuation money, and you take the money out of superannuation and you use it to pay off your mortgage, you've reduced your assets, okay? You've paid off your debt, and you've also freed up some cash flow and increased your age pension entitlement. So that's really important. So having a mortgage on your home when you're on the age pension is something that should be avoided, even if you have to actually use other assets to pay off that mortgage.
1: Plus, you're saving yourself a huge amount of interest in the meantime, aren't you?
0: You are, yes, because even if you... With that money you've got outside of your mortgage, like let's say you've got it sitting in super in a bank account or whatever, it's subject to deeming rates. So you've been deemed anyway on it and you're paying interest on your mortgage. So you're getting a double whammy there.
1: Okay, pay off the mortgage. I like that one. Yep.
0: Then the fifth one, and we talk about this from a tax planning point of view, where you, prior to the end of June, you prepay your expenses. So you claim a deduction this financial year. But it's similar applies for Centrelink. So you can actually prepay your expenses. So whether that's prepaying your rates, your insurance, all of the and the large big ticket item expenditure and paid in one lump sum, then all of a sudden your assets are lower, so you get a higher age pension entitlement.
1: Now, look, this question here from Marnie, which I think was reflecting on this, says, was wondering how much money are you allowed in the bank and still receive a

0: pension. Plus, at what age can I still add to super, says Marnie. So that's what you were talking about, the assets in the that you've got in the bank there. So how much are you allowed to have in the bank and still get a pension?
1: Well, essentially, there's a full pension amount. So you've got subject to an assets test and an income test. So in terms of for a part-age pension as a couple, and as a home only, if you have $1,085,000, less than that. For the full pension as a couple, you have assets under $481,500, and then there's a smaller amount for the single. So it depends whether you're a couple or a single or a homeowner or a non-homeowner for those thresholds. But it's certainly important to sort of keep Centrelink abreast of your status, because it does tend to change quite regularly as we get older. And then probably the fifth one, Joel.
0: Yep.
1: Now, this is one. Back when I was at university, I used to work in a funeral parlour for 5 years, so I certainly know this one pretty well. But you can actually prepay your funeral costs or invest in funeral bonds. So from a funeral bond, in a sense, you can put up to $15,750 per person. So if we're a couple, and that's a pretty expensive funeral, Joel, because back when I used to work there, they cost $2,500, so it's gone up a lot. But as a couple, you can put up to $31,500 in a funeral bond.
0: And what is that? Is that effectively just a prepayment, a funeral bond?
1: Yeah, since it's a prepayment of a funeral, but you when you pass away, that will actually be released to the funeral company. Or as an alternative, you can pay directly to the funeral company, and there's no threshold on that. So if you wanted to have a gold-plated coffin, Joel, and spend $50,000, well, that'd be fine, as long as you've got receipts for it.
0: Yes, indeed. You are listening to 936 ABC Hobart and ABC Northern Tasmania. Afternoons with Joel Reinberger, and Charles Badenack, financial advisor, is with us talking about things you can do with your cash to maximise the amount of pension that you earn. All right, up to, I think, our seventh item on the list.
1: Yeah, so the seventh one's an interesting one. This is a really common one. It's where there's an age difference between partners. Okay, so we might have one person who's hit age pension age at 67, and their partner might be 57, for example. Okay, so any money is held within superannuation in the accumulation phase, so you're not drawing an income, when you're under age pension age, is an exempt asset. Okay, so you could actually put all of your superannuation subject to the contribution limits into your younger spouse's name.
0: Yep.
1: And assuming they're over 60 and not working, they could access the money, but it doesn't count till they hit 67. So that's a really powerful one. And the only thing you've got to be a little bit sort of careful of with that is that there are contribution limits. So there's only certain amounts you can put in each year to get to that. And it takes a little bit of planning. But that's a really powerful one. And that's a very common one. So we'll often find couples where there's a slight age difference, they'll have substantial assets, but for a short period of time, until the younger spouse hits age pension age of 67, they'll get the full age pension.
0: Okay, that's a useful one. Now, you can purchase a type of annuity. What's the story there?
1: Yeah, so an annuity is something that's not used a lot in terms of in media circles, but it's basically where you've got a life insurance company. You give them a lump sum, and in return, they guarantee to pay you a regular steady income over a period of time, might be 15 years, or alternatively, your lifetime. Okay, so back probably when I first got into the industry around 25 years ago, when you put money into these, it was 100% exempt from the assets test. Okay, so it was a really common strategy. What often happens is the government have modified things slightly, so now you get it's still very attractive, and they count 60% of the value of the investment under the assets test and 60% of the income under the income test. So it still is quite attractive. It still has a place. And certainly fairly common strategy for those wanting to maximise their age pension.
0: And finally, a disability trust.
1: Yeah, special disability trusts are an interesting one, and we see them a little bit in a sense that where you've got a family member with a severe disability, okay, so they're trusts that are set up to provide for them. So you can have a limit, maximum amount in there is $832,750. It's indexed every July. But a family member can actually gift up to $5,000 into that trust, provide for a fellow family member. And so that's a really powerful thing, particularly for parents of a disabled child or a sibling of a disabled child, to actually help them and actually help yourself in a sense as well. So removing $500,000 from most people's financial balance sheet will entitle

0: entitle them to an age pension.
1: Now, a question here. What age can I still add to super, asks Marnie?
0: Well, up till 67, there's no work test. Okay, so you can just make a contribution any time. But if between, so after 67 to 75, you've got to meet the work test. So the work test means you've got to work 40 hours in a 30-day period. Okay, so it's, and then you tick the box on the form, and then you can contribute. But after 75, you can no longer contribute to super.
1: Oh, really? Mm. Okay. The point has come where you should be withdrawing from it rather than adding to it.
0: Yeah, and I suppose that you don't tend to find too many people contributing to super post post 75, really.
1: Yeah, I can certainly imagine so. Joe says, can recipients of the RBF contributory defined benefits access other Centrelink, or is this a trifle ambitious?
0: Well, it depends in terms of how much you're actually receiving, because you're subject to an assets test and an income test. So normally with a person on an RBF defined benefit pension, they'd be subject to the income test. But yeah, the income can be quite significant. So for example, as a couple in retirement, you can potentially sort of have a fortnightly income of around $4,000. So if you had $4,000 per fortnight, so it's over $100,000 worth of income, you can still potentially, if you're just under that, you potentially still get a part age pension. So maybe you can, maybe you can't, not sure, but it's worth looking into.
1: Yeah, it certainly sounds like it there. You have been listening to Charles Badenach, financial advisor with Main Street Financial Solutions, as he walks through ways in which you can legally move your money in order to hopefully get a little bit more of the age pension. Charles, great to talk to you. Thank you so much.
0: Thank you, Joel.
1: And Charles is away for the next few sessions, so one of his colleagues is going to be coming in and filling in for him in the meantime. We'll get you the weather and the traffic details in just a moment. First, though, I completely forgot we're supposed to have a 3 o'clock banger. I reckon it's going to be this one.

0: Olivia Neutron Bomb, as we used to call her, and physical on 936 ABC Hobart and ABC Northern Tasmania. It is exactly 3:30.
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0: So a ridge of high pressure lies over the Tasman Sea today, where it's expected to linger until midweek. A low pressure system is forecast to develop in the Bight today and slowly move east, expected to bring a series of fronts and troughs across Tasmania through the week. So steady weather for a bit and then unsteady weather after that. Today, isolated showers developing about the north and west during the day. Fine elsewhere. Northerly winds. Marine wind warnings. We've got a strong wind warning for the southwest coast and central west coast. Temperatures around the state at the moment. Burnie, it is 14 degrees. It's 13 degrees in Launceston. In Tunnock, it's only 8 degrees. Strawn, 13 degrees at the moment. St Helens, 14 degrees. And Hobart, it's only 11 degrees. Tomorrow, showers statewide. More widespread about the north, easing about the south during the afternoon. North to northwesterly winds, tending light and variable during the day. Burnie tomorrow, rain and 15 degrees. Launceston, also rain and 15 degrees. Bishanoe, showers and 14 degrees. Strawn, showers and 15 degrees. Campbelltown, showers and 13 degrees. And Hobart tomorrow, showers easing and 13 degrees. So very consistent, cool and drizzly weather tomorrow right around the state. Wednesday, showers statewide, light and variable winds tending north to northwesterly during the day. So yes, as I said, steady as she goes at the moment.
2: A tray of cocktails floated at us through the twilight. Who was this Gatsby fella?
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0: Lovely to have your company this afternoon. Coming up on the program, we're going to talk about the meteor that apparently went overhead last night at about 20 to 10. This is how Tom in Sanford described it to Leon Compton this morning.
6: So I was watching TV and about 9:42 last night I heard a massive boom. It shook the house. So I thought it was an explosion somewhere, but it shook the house momentarily. So it was really loud, and I don't know whether people on the Western Shore heard it, but it was definitely heard on the Eastern Shore.
0: We'll talk to an astronomer who's recorded that, saw it and recorded the sound of it as well in a little while here. Some more of your texts that are coming in, though. Donna says, Joel, I can't help but ponder over the amount of people who interact with you in the ABC radio broadcasts. It's amazing the depth of intellectual talent surfacing day after day. Only in Tasmania. Who said radio is dead? Certainly not me, Donna. It does you no good trying to get a raise out of the boss if you think your medium is dead. Now, talking about postcode bingo and where we're going to next week, which is 7008, which is Cornelian Bay, Lena Valley and Newtown. Chris says, you've got to interview the guy who runs the last dine-in Pizza Hut in Australia. Many, many young people spewing in the car park after eating more pizza and ice cream than a small European nation. Chris, I've taken my child there for birthday parties and it is spectacular. All these kids running around grabbing pizzas and then coming back with the giant concoctions of dessert. Yes, that might be an interesting one. Thank you. Anthony in North Hobart says, I might know a couple in Lena Valley. Tim and Ann Frost. Tim's a retired ceramics teacher. Anne was a librarian, a great down-to-earth couple. Fantastic recommendation, Anthony. Thank you very much. As always, if you know someone who you reckon should be on Postcode Bingo, then you should just elect them for me. Send me a text on 0438 922 936, letting me know who they are and what makes them interesting. And I would love to have more of your ideas. Cornelian Bay, Lena Valley and Newtown. That's where we're looking for folks.
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7: Traffic.
0: No incidents or major delays that we know about. It's all looking pretty cruisy right now. in Hobart. There's been a breakdown at the bottom of the southern outlet inbound near Davey Street, but it's not causing any dramas. Getting on the Domain Highway off the Brooker Highway, there's a little bit of traffic as per usual. Lonnie and Devonport, both looking good. Bernie, little bit of slow traffic westbound on the Bass Highway approaching West Cam Road. That's it, and that is next to nothing. So if you've got something, if there's a snarl in front of you, if there's a crash happening near where you are, don't rubberneck, get yourself past it smoothly and tell your phone to text me, 0438 922 936. Give me those details. We will pass that on to all and sundry. In a moment, we're going to find out more about that meteor that went overseas last night and hear an actual recording of it sonic booming.

0: Dire Straits, Twisting by the Pool on 936 ABC Hobart and ABC Northern Tasmania. Wayne from Howrah has suggested another postcode bingo person for us. Carolyn from Marda, who was named an Officer of the Order of Australia, that's an AO, earlier this year for her service to people with disability and to social welfare policy development and law reform. And also Rick Cazaley, who used to run a fitness place for years, has been St John's Ambulance first aid trainer, going all around the place, retired now. Also runs fitness sessions for Newtown Old Boys at Hobart City High's Newtown campus. I've spoken to Rick a few times before, and he is such a great guy, particularly for older people. Like his education sessions he's done with me on the radio about how to be fit as an older person, so helpful. I've actually used his advice quite a lot over the years. So yeah, great suggestion. Thank you kindly. Were you up late last night in Kingston? Did you hear the kaboom? Apparently a meteor streaked across the sky and exploded with a sonic boom. Here is the audio, which was recorded automatically by one amateur astronomer. Now, it's not very impressive in that recording. I automatically thought of this.
1: Where's the kaboom? There was supposed to be an earth-shattering kaboom.
0: But look, it was a long way away. I imagine it actually sounded more like this up close.

0: On the text, Donna says, the meteor was seen from King's Meadows, Launceston. A young man entering Woolies saw its fleeting presence, I overheard remarking. Does the sound mean something may have hit the surface, says Donna. Well, there's someone we can ask all about that. Andrew Klokokchuk is a retired atmospheric scientist from the Australian Antarctic Division who also has a keen interest in astronomy. G'day there. How are you doing, Andrew?
1: Oh, good. Thanks, Joel. Great to be with you.
0: Excellent. Now, what actually was it that people were hearing and seeing?
1: Disintegration of a small rock from space. What's called a meteoroid when it's in space and a meteor when it's in the atmosphere, and maybe it even hit the ground. We don't know.
0: Okay. Do we know what those rocks are? Are they the same sort of rock every time, or do we have different sorts of rocks hitting the atmosphere?
1: Different bits of rock, ground up bits of asteroid. In fact, in my career at the Antarctic Division, we even saw a piece of the asteroid Vesta enter the atmosphere above Antarctica, and we saw it with our laser beam system, our LIDAR at Davis Station. That was pretty exciting. But this one could be of any sort of asteroid left over from the formation of the solar system, maybe even a tiny piece of a comet.
0: Now, where would it have fallen? Do we know that?
1: We do. I've just been looking at the International Meteor Network, and there's some reports from Tasmania that have come in that have allowed us to get a bit of an idea of the trajectory. And it's looking like somewhere in southern Tasmania is a possibility for a fragment. It's very hard to tell at the moment, though. When it makes a sonic boom, that means that there's a bit of rock that's fractured. And that's the sound of the rock fracturing. In fact, as you played in my little piece there, there are two booms. It could be two fracture events, but somewhere in southern Tasmania, it could be anywhere, really. If somebody heard a rock falling on the roof, that's a good thing, or found a piece of rock on the footpath. But, you know, there's a lot of vegetation out there. It just could be buried somewhere.
0: Okay, let's have a listen to that again. This is actually as captured by Andrew at his house. Yeah, two very distinct explosions, aren't there?
1: That's right, yes. I think they're definitely from the meteor event itself, fragmentation, not reflections around the hills. I live in Kingston, and I've got a little device out in my paddock listening for bats mainly. It's called an Audio Moth USB microphone. It's amazing. And I only set it up recently, and I have it running each night listening out for bats, and just happened to hear that. I've processed that slightly just to make it a little bit more into the audio range, because these sonic booms are very low frequency. And in fact, I have another device, an infrasound device, which is listening to the very, very lowest frequencies. There's tiny little pressure variations that are produced by those booms, and that saw it quite nicely as well.
0: Now, I normally think of a sonic boom as meaning something is breaking the sound barrier. Do meteors break the sound barrier as they drop towards the Earth?
1: Yeah, they certainly do. They're decelerating quite rapidly. They're coming in at many kilometres per second and decelerating to almost a standstill, and that's when that transition happens, around about the speed of sound, 300 metres per second, and that's when the boom happens. And from my measurements, the delay between when we saw the flash from the meteor and the sound, it's about 50 or 60 kilometres away from my house. So it does put it somewhere up in the Midlands region.
0: So do we actually hear the sonic boom of it breaking the sound barrier, or is it we only hear it when it cracks up and explodes?
1: It does happen when it decelerates, if it's big enough to create a wake in front of it. But yes, that can be when it fractures, basically. So any large rock that makes a train in front of it, a pressure wave, that's when you'll hear it. There are all of these sort of things happening all the time in the atmosphere. Some of the meteors burn up very high in the atmosphere, and they're too high to actually have a sonic boom that propagates down to the surface. But when they're in the thicker part of the atmosphere, that's when we hear the boom.
0: Andrew Klokochuk is with us. He's a member of the Astronomical Society of Tasmania on afternoons on 936 ABC Radio Hobart and ABC Northern Tasmania. My name is Joel Reinberger. We're talking about the meteor that burned over Tasmania last night there. We've heard of it being seen from the other end of the state, from people in Launceston, and being heard enough to shake the house on the eastern shore. Have you heard of a meteor doing that before?
1: Yeah, there have been a few. In fact, I've recorded a few at my place. I've had sensors out for quite some time now, and I've picked up all sorts of similar sounds. I guess I'm waiting for the really big one, the window-shattering event, hopefully. I mean, I tend to look at these things the next morning, so if there's been a window-shattering event, I probably would notice it when it happens, but normally I just look at these things the next day, go back through my recordings. But there have been a few around, they're not uncommon. I guess the question is, are they happening more frequently? I just noticed on the International Meteor Organization's website, there was one seen in the US just a few hours ago by over 300 or 400 reports I've seen. So it's quite widespread. It probably wasn't anything to do with a cage fight in the US, but nevertheless, people are out there seeing these things. And I guess people have security cameras now, dash cams, all sorts of cameras outside. And they're outside and have mobile phones and the like, and are recording more of these things.
0: Now, there was a meteor over Tasmania a month ago. Is there a shower going on? Are we seeing the debris of a particular tail of a particular comet or something like that?
1: Yeah, I've had a bit of a look into these bright events, and there doesn't seem to be any preferred direction that they're coming from. So they're kind of what are called sporadic meteors, just random meteors. Some are possibly related to things like comet trails. As a comet disintegrates, as it goes around the sun, it leaves a trail of debris that gets blown along its orbit. And there are some well-known showers. Halley's Comet is a good example of one that produces a shower. I look at these things with radio beacons. So I'm listening into a beacon that's up near Devonport and detecting meteors over Tasmania. And I get to see the showers that occur and sometimes go out and actually have a look at these things with my eye or with my camera and verify that there are showers. But quite often there are just sporadic meteors coming in. I pick up over 100 to 200 a day coming over Tasmania. You wouldn't see them with the naked eye, even in a dark sky, most of the ones I see.
0: Nath at Carlton says, Joel, it shook the windows at the far end of Carlton Beach. It was unreal. So that's about my third report of it shaking windows. Jude says, landing on your roof, what if it landed on your head? Has anyone ever died or been injured by a meteor?
1: Well, I think the only case is somebody actually getting struck in the arm by a piece of rock that fell through their ceiling. I don't know of a death as such, but certainly it'd be pretty rare to be underneath a small rock. But if something's big enough, it will certainly cause some problems. The Chelyabinsk meteor event that some people might remember from over 10 years ago, that shattered many windows. And there were some injuries as an indirect result of that, for example.
0: I'm actually reading up on that now. The one person definitively confirmed to have been hit by a meteorite, Anne Hodges, in 54 in Alabama. So a 3.8-kilo meteorite crashed through her roof while she was napping on the couch. It ricocheted off a wooden radio console and struck her in the hip, leaving a massive pineapple-shaped bruise, though she survived. The incident sparked a media frenzy and bitter legal battle with her landlady over the ownership of the space rock, which eventually led to her donating it to the Alabama Museum of Natural History there. So that's the only confirmed direct hit on a human. There are a few other like ones where one's crashed through a roof a couple of times and one's hit a tree and the tree's hit somebody underneath it, things of that kind of nature. And there was reportedly one in the 1800s that they think may have been a meteorite. But yeah, if it happens to you, you are extremely, extremely unlucky there. Look, what does a fragment of meteor look like if someone actually went looking for it?
1: Yeah, it's kind of like a burnt rock, really. It has some sort of crust on the outside. When it's fragmented, you'll see a fresh surface. So When it fragments, it doesn't ablate any further. But if you see a sort of a dark rock with a sort of crust on it, shiny crust, metal detectorists sometimes find these things too, because some of the meteors are metallic and will respond to a metal detector. But some meteors are kind of just like your average rock and very hard to tell from a normal rock, and they weather quite quickly. So once water gets onto them, some of them turn to clay. And in fact, folks are looking, some of the amateur scientists look at debris in gutters, extract that, and are looking for tiny bits of metallic rock or spherules of glass. Some of the meteors produce sort of a glassy surface. And if you got your rainwater system going there, you can sort of sieve out all the dust and look for meteors. I know one of the local teachers has been doing some of that for his classroom.
0: Okay, and he's finding them from his roof?
1: Finding some things that look like meteors, again, it's very hard to tell. You have to look at them under a microscope. I must admit, I've heard things land on my roof occasionally and wondered if they were rocks. I remember my grandmother hearing lots of rocks falling on her roof, but they were from the kids across the road. But, if you do hear something falling on your roof, go out and have a look. It could be a meteor. It just could be something, blowing off a tree, of course, but you never know.
0: So what gear do you have in your backyard, Andrew Kwakokchuk, to capture this kind of thing?
1: I've been interested in sensing things that I can't see or hear easily for many years. And I started off in radio astronomy and have sort of moved into other areas. But I guess the key things I'm looking at the moment are things coming in from space. So there'll be meteors. And to do that, I use audio and optical and radio devices. And all these things kind of have some overlap. So if I see a flash in the sky, I can listen out for a boom. And I've also got a seismic sensor that can listen out for a quake if there's something solid really hits the ground. With radio waves, I can see if it leaves an ionized trail. So there are a few different techniques there. I'm just interested in that, not necessarily to produce a scientific paper, although I've got a few results that are probably worthy of being published at some stage. I'll get round to that. But other things, I sort of, once you start getting into low-cost sensors, and the key is low cost for me, finding things that could inspire other people, younger people in particular, to go and listen for these things. I've recently, with my USB microphone, been listening to bats. And it's only, I sort of knew a bit about bats, but it's only

0: till I started picking apart a bat signal, that I found it so fascinating that they're amazingly adapted, and there are just a lot of interesting things to find out about them.
1: Okay, do you have a favourite bat?
0: Well, I've only sort of really had this going for a short time, and seen two different species. Vespidalis is one of the interesting species that I've got, but the chirps from those bats at around about 50 kilohertz, so well above the audio range of the human ear, which goes up to maybe 15 kilohertz. Little chirps that last only a few milliseconds and bounce off things, and yet they're able to determine, a prey in flight and actually capture it. It really does show you how some other species are much better adapted than we are sometimes.
1: Andrew Klokotchuk is a member of the Astronomical Society of Tasmania, talking about the meteor that came through last night. Great to talk to you, Andrew. Thank you so much for being with us.
0: Great, thanks. And if folks are interested in meteors and finding out a bit more, the AST has a public viewing night coming up on the 26th of the month. 6 p.m. to 9 p.m. Go to the AST's, Astronomical Society of Tasmania's website, and get some tickets.
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1: And Harry's taking us up towards the news.

0: Harry Styles and As It Was on Afternoons with Joel Reinberger on 936 ABC Radio Hobart and ABC Northern Tasmania. Tomorrow on Remember When, we're talking about your childhood toys. For now, though, what has Drive got in store for you this afternoon?
1: Thanks, Joel. Coming up this afternoon on Drive, we're going to find out more about the future of Liberty Bell Bay. We found out on Friday that the sale of the smelter had fallen through, but workers have found out today they'll be paid for another 6 weeks. While

0: Negotiations continue. Also, the late Richard Scolyer from here in Launceston will be remembered fondly in northern Tasmania. And in his last major TV interview, Professor Scolyer sat down with the ABC's Australian Story to talk about family, medical research and leaving a legacy. We're going to chat to host Lee Sales about his incredible life. And the rare craft of whipcrapping, while some other trades are dying off, it seems to be one here to stay.
1: In your neighbourhood.

0: Good afternoon, ABC News with Lucy Shannon. Tasmanian Greens leader Rosalie Woodruff is urging Minister Jane Howlett to resign. This morning, a parliamentary committee heard that an advisor to Ms Howlett, Luke Gaetani, was made aware of communications from Tas Racing that breached election campaign caretaker conventions. The revelation appears to contradict a stat deck tabled in Parliament earlier this year that stated her office was not made aware. With Minister Howlett also facing pressure over taxpayer-funded legal fees, Greens leader Rosalie Woodruff says she must resign from Cabinet.
1: This is a very, you know, sad situation for Tasmanians to have to see another Liberal minister who has been caught misleading Parliament. It's a straight act of lying to Parliament on multiple occasions last year when she was asked these questions.
0: The former head of the competition watchdog, Graham Samuel, says vested interests have submerged tax debate in Australia. Professor Samuel has addressed a Senate inquiry into the federal government's sweeping changes to negative gearing and the capital gains tax discount. He's supportive of the changes and says much of the opposition has come from large business groups.
2: Private vested interests have got very, very good megaphones, and they'll march up and down the street with their megaphones and their signs saying, yeah, this is going to be disaster, woe betide us. The public interest is very rarely represented, except by a few.
0: The federal government will determine in the coming days if it will extend the cut to the fuel excise. Here's Jack McKay from Parliament House.
3: The fuel excise was halved earlier this year after petrol prices spiked amid the conflict in the Middle East. The move has saved motorists 26 cents per litre, but the temporary relief is due to end on June 30. Prime Minister Anthony Albanese says his government will make an assessment about the excise at the start of next week.
4: We know that the end of the conflict doesn't mean that we're back to business as usual.
3: The halving of the excise and the reduction of the heavy vehicle road user charge has cost the government billions of dollars in lost revenue.
0: The Tasmanian government and Aurora Energy have doubled the funding available for people experiencing hardship paying their power bills. The Energy Hardship Fund, administered by the Salvation Army, has increased to $700,000 for the upcoming financial year. Stacey Milburn from the Salvation Army says those eligible can have up to 25% of their energy bills paid through the fund.
5: So I'm hopeful that over the next 12 months, those community members won't have to make that choice between heating, rent and food for their children and for themselves.
0: The Auditor-General has found the state government did not effectively manage gifts and benefits from suppliers last financial year. State political reporter Josh Duggan has more.
6: The Department of Premier and Cabinet updated its gifts, benefits and hospitality policy in January this year, following a 2023 Integrity Commission report which recommended doing so. The Auditor General has found the department was slow to act after that Integrity Commission report. Martin Thompson found last financial year some government employees accepted gifts they should not have. He's recommended refresher training and to reinforce the message that suppliers are not to offer gifts, benefits or hospitality.
0: There's broad support for a drone ban over a popular Sydney beach to be overturned in the wake of the weekend's serious shark attack. Rhiannon Solomon-Marin reports.
7: Shark-spotting drones are currently patrolling Coogee Beach, where a woman was badly bitten on Saturday. The aircraft are normally banned over the area because of its proximity to Sydney Airport, but lifesavers have secured an emergency exemption to those rules. Surf Lifesaving New South Wales Chief Executive Steve Pearce says they're now in talks with the air safety regulator on whether the ban can be lifted permanently.
8: The Coogee area at the moment is the only area that we can't link up right across the entire coastline.
7: Premier Chris Minns, along with the Mayor of Randwick, have also expressed their support for the rules to be relaxed.
0: To the weather, there's a strong wind warning for the southwest and central west coasts. For the state, isolated showers developing about the north and west, fine elsewhere with northerly winds. It's currently 11 in Hobart, 12 in Launceston. Burnie is sitting on 14 degrees and Devonport is also 14. 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
0: From coast to coast. 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
2: Good afternoon. Liberty Bell Bay, will it? Won't it? Workers left on Friday, unsure if they'd have jobs to come back to this week. Today, they found out they've got another 6 weeks, so we're going to bring you more on that soon. Also coming up on Drive today, a very, very special Australian story is airing tonight on the late Richard Scollier, the former Australian of the Year hailing from here in Launceston, who publicly shared his battle against an aggressive brain cancer. We'll talk to host Lee Sales about Richard and his incredible legacy. And we're also going to find out more about the rare craft of whip cracking and why, unlike a lot of other niche trades, it's not dying out. As always, our lines are open. 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
2: It's a quiet Monday with no significant delays or incidents to report this afternoon. Traffic is moving well through Launceston, Devonport, Ulverston and Burnie. A few delays on the Bass Highway caused by roadworks. That's slowing you down around Flowerdale if you are heading east. And if you see something we should know about, you can text us on 0467 922 917. Now, you would have heard in the news there that it's not over for Liberty Bell Bay. Workers have been given a 6-week reprieve while negotiations on the smelter sale continue.

0: joins me now. Hi, Robert. Sorry, Robert,
1: Hello.
0: do I have you there?
1: Yes, good afternoon, Beck.
0: Good afternoon. Robert, what do you make of today's development?
1: Well, it's a very significant reprieve. Most of the workforce, and myself included, have spent the weekend preparing to have their employment terminated today. So on Friday, they were advised that the funding for the administration had run out, and the administrator would be working over the weekend to try and find a solution. But if no solution could be found, then the business would be liquidated and their employment would be finished up. So there wasn't a lot of confidence that the administrator could turn that situation around effectively in 3 days, but he has. So what we've been advised today is the administrator has secured funding from a consortium which will cover the administration costs for this next 6 weeks. That will complement the wage support which has been provided by the state and federal governments for that period, and that will allow the sale process to be worked through and hopefully completed within that 6 week period. There was a lot of detail that the administrator was not able to share with us, but I think the important thing for the workforce, their families and indeed the community, is that there is still a pathway forward for Bell Bay to resume its normal business.
0: Now,
1: so it's not over yet.
0: Now, just remind us who's in that consortium now that we know that Adroit is no longer leading that.
1: So we don't actually know whether Adroit is in or out. We don't know the identity of the participants that are in the consortium, which is providing this funding. All we know is that there is a consortium and that there's a level of confidence by that consortium to invest in the administration to see the sale process through. I've heard some speculation about the participants, but the administrator in today's meeting was very clear that he was not in a position to identify the participants in the consortium at this point. There will be a further meeting on Thursday this week, and it may be that some further details can be released at that point in time.
0: Is that odd?
1: Look, I can't say that I've experienced this sort of thing before in an administration process, but that's where we're at.
0: Now, Robert, how confident are you that there's going to be a new buyer come in and that this consortium is going to be able to, you know, get this properly off the ground and going into the future?
1: So what the administrator has been telling us since the day that he started his work is that the fundamentals of this business are sound. So that gives us some confidence that with the right operator, that we do have a future with Liberty Bell Bay. It might have another name, but it sounds like there are people who have what's needed, expertise and capital to see the smelter resume its normal business.
0: My guest is Robert Flanagan, Australian Workers Union Tasmanian Assistant Secretary. We're talking about the latest for Liberty Bell Bay. Robert, how is this for workers, the stress of it being on, it being off, it being on again? How are they coping with that?
1: Look, it's been difficult, to be honest. So the workers today were referring to it as a roller coaster. At some point, things look

0: positive. At other points, they don't. Friday and the weekend was a particular low. So what they're tending to do now is just take it one step at a time, and when things look good, not to get too optimistic, and when things are not looking so good, not to get too pessimistic, because it really has been such uncertainty for them, particularly over the last 8 weeks. They've just decided that they need to take it one step at a time and hope that the plan comes through with the sale and hope that there is a future there.
1: Do you think that there was enough due diligence done in selecting Adroit as the preferred bidder? I mean, it was looking pretty good, and then on Friday it wasn't. Do you think that there should have been more due diligence done so that workers didn't get to that point?
0: Sure, and that question, in fact, had been put to the administrator, and his response, well, not particularly that question, but similar, that his response was that the arrangements with Adroit were complex, so we don't really know the details of what happened with Adroit last week, and we're not absolutely certain whether they're in or out at this point.
1: Now, we may hear more about this on Thursday. What are you expecting to change in the coming days?
0: Well, we're hoping that the administrator gets on with the sale process, and that he can flesh out some further details about things like who are the consortium, what will the future look like in terms of the ownership and management of the smelter. But that may be too early by this Thursday. So it's a bit like the workers. We're just going to have to take this step by step, and hopefully at the end of that process, we've got a secure future.
1: Thanks for the update today, Robert.
0: Thank you, Beck.
1: That's Robert Flanagan. He's the Australian Workers Union Tasmania Assistant Secretary.
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6: 1300 361 688.
1: Did you jump this morning at around 11 a.m. to this sound? I certainly did. That's the sound of a new national emergency warning system, and Launceston is one of the 9 locations across Australia to test the new Oz Alert system, which will launch nationally in October. That sound was accompanied by a notification saying the alert is a test, that no action is required, and that in an actual emergency, you should follow instructions in the alert to keep safe. Heather Stewart from the Tasmania Fire Service and SES spoke to Kim Napier on breakfast this morning. Here's a bit of what she had to say.
7: It's likely to be used in very serious emergencies, so perhaps a bushfire that's gone to emergency warning level or a flood, things like that. And it's just another tool in our toolkit, because we know that maybe not everyone is connected on the internet looking at TAS Alert or has the app. Maybe not everyone is listening to ABC Radio, although I strongly encourage it. This ability to interrupt people's phones and play a siren just gives us another way of letting people know that there's an emergency.
1: Are you in the greater Launceston area, and did you get that message? What do you think of the idea? And would this have helped you in an emergency? You can call me on 1300 361 688, or you can send me a text on 0467 922 917.

0: That's Entertainment by The Jam. A couple of texts from you about the alert that went out at 11 a.m. this morning. Belinda, you say, no, we never received this at Riverside. That's interesting to know. And Tommy, you say, the Oz alert was a real dud. All I got was one little buzz.
1: Hundreds of thousands of dollars in taxpayer-funded legal fees for Polly's. How's the government's mantra stacking up?
2: The most open and transparent government in Tasmania's history.
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0: The late Professor Richard Scolia made an enormous impact on many of us, and he'll be remembered fondly here in northern Tasmania as the lad from Launceston. Richard attended Riverside High School and Launceston Community College before completing his medical training at the University of Tasmania. The former Australian of the Year went public with his battle against an aggressive brain cancer, documenting his ups and downs on social media, warts and all. In his last major TV interview, Professor Scolia sat down with the ABC's Australian Story to talk about family, medical research and leaving a legacy. Lee Sales joins us now. Hi, Lee.
4: Hey, how are you, Beck?
0: Great, thank you. Now, Lee, you met with Richard many times. What strikes you about Richard's life as you worked on Australian Story?
4: The main thing that struck me when I've had dealings with Richard has been that it's incredible that you can meet these people who are such enormously high achievers and you know, that his research into melanoma that he did with Professor Georgina Long, for which they were awarded Australian of the Year, that will have extended millions of lives around the world, you know, already and over time. But then such a highly accomplished man just seems like a normal, really nice person. It's kind of hard to reconcile those two things sometimes. The last time I saw him was in Canberra for the Australian of the Year ceremony, I think it was last year. And I was saying to him how my children always fight me about putting sunscreen on and how they're really difficult and they run away from me and it's just so infuriating. And he pulled out his phone and showed me a shot of his kid with a really bad sunburn recently. And I felt like, oh, thank God, even one of the world's leading melanoma experts can't get their kid to put sunscreen on. So, yeah, that, just like a really nice, normal person.
0: That must be really comforting, because it's one of those things we all know we should do and we've all been caught out, whether it's us or whether it's the little ones around it. It's around us. It's just so easy to do, isn't it?
4: I know, and I just felt like, well, thank God even Richard Scolia has this problem, made me feel slightly better as a mother. He's a very down-to-earth man with extraordinary achievements that have made such a contribution to this country, including when he had the unfortunate brain cancer diagnosis that he agreed to experimental treatment based on the melanoma research with the hopes of trying to find a way to progress treatment of brain cancer for other people.
0: Well, let's hear from Richard talking in 2023 about that decision to conduct this trial on himself.
5: The treatment I'm having has never been tried before in brain cancer. No one knew what it was going to do. People were nervous, but I'm more than happy to be the guinea pig to do this. In fact, I see it as an opportunity to hopefully make my life better, but to blow open the brain cancer field and transform it for all brain cancer patients.
0: He just sounds so warm and enthusiastic there. That's Richard Scolia talking in 2023 about his decision to use his diagnosis as an opportunity to trial new medical ideas to treat brain cancer. Lee, why do you think Richard's willingness to experiment on himself captured people's imaginations?
4: I think because people saw this brilliant man who'd been dealt this terrible hand of cards and who was trying to, in the midst of those circumstances, do something that could maybe help him, but more likely probably not help him, but would potentially help other people in the future. And that just resonated, I think, so much with Australians, that, you know, somebody would give so much. I think the public was very invested in his journey, and people, you know, were really, really wishing him well and hoping for the best. And yeah, he just inspired that kind of care among everybody.
0: It really is such a generous act, isn't it, to be going through something like that and to not only use yourself, but to actually share that and be that, to really open your life up in that way and be that vulnerable and share it.
4: It's extraordinary, because you know you've got limited time. And so, you know, I feel like if that happened to me, I'd want to kind of just vacate public life immediately and just be keeping to myself and using my time for my family and friends. So to turn outwards and to try to share that and to help bring better understanding. It's incredibly generous.
0: Let's hear from oncologist Dr. Helen Wheeler talking about the legacy of Richard's trials.
6: All of the information from Richard's samples was invaluable to help design the trial. So we'll be able to see whether Richard was an anomaly or is this going to help a whole lot of other patients. And that trial is now about to open in Australia.
0: That was Dr. Helen Wheeler, medical oncologist for Richard Scolia, who contributes to tonight's Australian story on Richard Scolia. Do you think that these trials did help extend his life?
4: Well, it's impossible to know because you can't really find something out just from one person's experience, because he could have just been extraordinarily lucky and it could have been, that research said, an anomaly, or it could have been some other factor that, you know, we didn't know because it wasn't part of a controlled clinical study. Whereas once you extend it and you have more people in the sample size and you can rule out certain variables and so on, and you know, all the different scientific things that science people know about, then it's more reliable. You can't just go on what happens to one person. And his treatment was designed kind of bespoke for Richard, so it's not like you could take it and apply it to somebody else. So what's going to happen now is, all as she just explained, all the data that was gathered from Richard to help design the clinical trials, that's when we're going to start to see, okay, what have we learned from this? Could it actually have broader applications?
0: Now, you were filming with Richard and his family shortly before he died. How did he reflect on the realisation that the treatment was no longer working as he'd hoped?
4: I think, you know, he, as anyone would in that circumstance, of course, you don't want to die. You've got more that you want to do. You wish it wasn't the circumstance. But I think over the Australian story was involved with him for about 3 years. I think over that time, he says in the episode tonight, he came more to accept that this is what the ending is, you know, this is how it's ending for me, but I'm trying to live my life to the fullest and make it matter and do the things that mean the most to me, you know, in my final months and years and so on. And he really did, you know, do that. So I felt like there was, you could kind of see from the first time I saw him when he became Australian of the Year and he was saying, I don't want to die yet, I've got too much to do. As you'll see in the final interview tonight, he's saying, I kind of accept that my time's coming to an end. I sort of felt like we went on that journey with him a little bit, as much as you can, you know, as an outsider.
0: Yeah. Look, just months before he died, Richard was here in Tassie and he was cycling around the state raising funds for the cancer yes. research charity Tour the Cure. How do you reflect on Richard's life and legacy, Lee, and, you know, the role that events like that and that generosity had?
4: Oh, I mean, I think Tasmanians should be extraordinarily proud that
0: they are.
4: You've bowled up one of the great all-time Australians, in my view. And his legacy, the melanoma research legacy alone, would have been enough, more than enough, for any one person's lifetime. But to then have done this additional work in the field of brain cancer that could lead to who knows what kind of breakthroughs, I mean, unbelievable. What a contribution. What a great Australian.
0: Lee, thanks so much for coming on the program today.
4: Thanks for having me.
0: That's Lee Sales and Australian Story, Richard Scolia, A Beautiful Mind, is on ABC TV tonight at 8 or anytime on ABC iView.
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0: Each week on Pass the Plate, we meet someone helping shape Tasmania's incredible food scene, from paddock to plate, cellar door to kitchen pass. Last time we caught up with Mama Shaz, sauce maker Sharon Ross-Kelly, and she passed the plate to Julie Martin from Arteza Vegan Cheese. 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
6: Thanks for having me.
0: Julie, we've seen you at Harvest Market. 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
6: So we've been making our cashew-based cheeses since 2017 now, because we could see a real gap in the market for people that didn't have dairy for whatever reason. Maybe they're vegan like me, maybe they are lactose intolerant, maybe they're just curious. So that's how we

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2: Hobart.
0: This is evenings. I'm Helen Shield. It's a new working week, so there is a new working title for the quiz. I take suggestions about what it should be called each night. So these are my answers to having weather photos on the news. I take suggestions about quiz names. You can send me one anytime. Just give me your first name, where you live, and what you'd like to have naming rights for sometime. Patty in Wynyard has been responsible for Yield to the Shield, the quiz name for tonight on evenings. And responsible for kicking it off is Adam in Hobart. G'day, Adam.
3: Good evening, young lady.
0: That's kind of you, and already setting you up well, I think. That's a solid start, sir. Do you think single people, Adam, should get plus ones on invitations?
3: Oh, questions. I'm sorry. I've already knocked off. We'll have to take that on notice.
0: Yeah,
3: sorry.
0: Okay. No, that's fine. Not everybody wants to engage in social philosophy at 7:10 on a Monday night, and I can only respect that.
3: May I have the first question, please?
0: Yeah, you may. It is food.
3: Yeah.
0: What would you add to coffee to make it an affogato?
3: Oh, no. That's a question. What do I put in coffee to make an affogato?
0: Yes.
3: Well, I think gato is Spanish for cat, so it's not cat. affogato. That's one of them fancy drinks they got in them cafes people go to.
0: Oh, yeah. It gets pretty fancy on evenings here, Adam. What can I tell you?
3: Do you give any clues?
0: Well, it's something you put in coffee.
3: Yeah.
0: And it makes it an affogato.
3: Oh, I'll have to pass it on. Thanks for your program.
0: And
3: on the subject of naming rights quickly.
0: Yeah, yeah.
3: The National Parks and Wildlife Service used to have Mission Brown routed signs with white or yellow lettering. Some years ago, they changed it to a colour called Devil Blue. I would like to know if someone's getting paid a royalty for having patented that colour and then had the parks use it. Thank you very much.
0: Well, you are... I love it, Adam Jones. Do you know what I love mostly is any reference to the colour Mission Brown of an evening, frankly? Called me young and talked about Mission Brown. That's how I like to start a quiz, just quietly. Let that be the example set for tonight. Adam, you're a champion. Thank you for calling 1-300-222-936 to get through and play. And you can be a conscientious objector to my chatty question at the start. I will, you know, graciously accept defeat if you don't want to talk about my chatty question. But if you want to give me your take on whether you think single people should get a plus one on invitations, if coupled people are getting a plus one on invitations, even if you don't know the plus one, then what do you think? Should singles be afforded the same opportunity? 1-300-222-936. Joe is in Sloping, Maine. Good evening to you.
4: Hi, Helen. How are you going?
0: I'm well, thank you. What do you reckon? Should single people get a plus one on an invitation?
4: I think it depends what the invitation's for.
0: Mm-hmm.
4: If it's a wedding, maybe not, because you should know people. But if it's just a party, sure. Like, take your friends so you don't feel out of place, you know?
0: Yeah. If it is a wedding, so on the flip side of that, say you're inviting your friend who's married, but you don't know their spouse, do they automatically get a plus one?
4: Oh, yeah, they should get a plus one. I have known some people that have invited spouses to weddings and not invited the other spouse, and that's like not that I have anything to say about these people, but it was just so wrong.
0: Oh, okay.

0: I know. I promised myself I'd try and get festive next weekend. Well done. That is the Tasmaniana question knocked over by Des in Mount Stewart on evenings on ABC Radio. You can get through and be in line behind him on 1-300-222-936. Okay. Des, your next category is words.
1: Okay.
0: Which word can mean a dry fallen branch of a tree, to glue together, and to land perfectly in gymnastics?
1: Okay. So could you repeat that last bit again? Because it just cut out a little bit for me.
0: Oh, that makes it hard.
1: Yeah.
0: Des, which word can mean a dry fallen branch from a tree, to glue together, and to land a move perfectly in gymnastics?
1: Yes, there you go. I believe that is a stick.
0: Which, as an answer, you did stick, indeed.
1: Yeah.
0: Well done, well done. Have you managed to get entirely warm at any point today?
1: Look, it has been a bit of a task. I do have a fantastic Japanese import van that was very futuristic in the early 2000s.
0: Yeah.
1: And it has an unbelievable dual heater so that my partner and I can be at different temperatures, which we often want to be. But that was pretty good in the car today. Yeah.
0: Do you have heated seats, Des?
1: No, but I don't need them. Michaela would love them, but I'm totally happy without heated seats. I turn them off when I get in the cars with them.
0: Right. Built-in warm buttocks.
1: Yes, I'm not sure what that means, but yeah. I do have them.
0: Look, we've all got our strengths in life, and you've got to play to them wherever they come up, you know?
1: Yeah, exactly, yeah.
0: Your next category in Yield to the Shield, the quiz, is nature. Des?
1: Okay.
0: Which rock from a volcano can float on water?
1: Which rock from a volcano can float on water?
0: See, relaying these to people in the background is not cheating. No, it is teamwork. Oh, no, I love a bit of teamwork.
1: Michaela's got her headphones on.
0: Oh, that's not helpful.
1: I know, and she'd definitely know it too.
0: Oh, give her a nudge.
1: Yeah.
0: Waggle a warm buttock at her and see if you can get her attention.
1: Ideas.
0: Yep, okay.
1: But I'll just ask her.
0: Okay. And I'll give you 15 seconds to think about it. Okay, that's Des in Mount Stewart. He'll be back with bringing his other half in on this answer after this.
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0: 936 ABC Hobart and ABC Northern Tasmania. I'm Helen Shield playing Yield to the Shield, the quiz. You'd think I named it myself, but Patty and Wynyard did the honours on my behalf with that one. I'm really happy to be able to wield Yield to the Shield tonight. Des in Mount Stewart, hello.
1: Hello, how you doing?
0: I'm well. You've had a chance to briefly confer with the household. And
1: yes.
0: Are you in agreement about which rock from a volcano can float on water?
1: We are, and it was just, yes, a confirmation of what I was already thinking. But I get it confused with something else, and I'll tell you after. But we've gone with pumice.
0: Yes, yes! You got it! So when you get it right, you hear a bit of Kate Sobrano's Yes, Yes. Now she's been inducted into the ARIA Hall of Fame, celebrating that tonight as well.
1: Good honour.
0: Yeah. And if you get it wrong, then Gandalf is going to stop you in your tracks tonight. That's how we're rolling.
1: Oh, well, that's totally fine too.
0: So what was the thing you were...
1: Look, I don't know why, but I was thinking, is that a fish? Is pumice a fish? And I was thinking, no, that's actual cuttlefish, isn't it? That's a bit like pumice, but of the sea, in my mind.
0: Okay. What? Yeah, okay. Where it comes out
1: not
0: is used
1: holding.
0: In.
1: Yeah.
0: I see it's so foot related for me. Pumice to me is very much the exfoliating your rough heels or your warm buttocks, as the case may be. But I
1: That's
0: don't.
1: How you keep it warm, Helen.
0: You know, the dead skin cells, maybe that's the barrier that other

0: people need to get out of the way. I don't know what cuttlefish is used for. Bird cages.
1: Yeah, generally bird cages. Yeah. But anyway.
0: No, I can see.
1: Just something that's going on.
0: I get it. Okay. And I'm going to stop doing buttock callbacks now, all right?
1: Okay. It's a deal.
0: The buttocks are over. Your next category. This is a fine little run you're getting here. One, two, three down for Des and Mount Stewart. If you want to be ready behind him. In case he falls on his sword and you want to leap in and take it up, 1-300-222-936 to get through and play any night on the quiz, which for tonight is called Yield to the Shield. Entertainment, your next category, Des.
1: Okay.
0: In 2008, the film The Dark Knight, in which character played, let me just sort my brain out. In 2008, in the film The Dark Knight, which character played by Heath Ledger asked, "Why so serious?"
1: Oh, yes, I think most anyone would probably answer this, the Joker. Yes,
0: yes. And you would be one if you didn't. Well done.
1: Yeah, that's exactly right.
0: Excellent. This is Des and Mount Stewart, throw on 1-300-222-936. I'm Helen Shield. This is Evenings, and it is quiz time. Between the ABC News at 7 through until the next bulletin at 8. And sport is your next category, Des.
1: Okay, that's good. Easily.
0: Are you wearing a scarf and or beanie as we speak?
1: I am not wearing a beanie, but my beautiful partner is knitting me one as we speak.
0: For a particular
1: on her
0: football
1: own
0: team?
1: Birthday.
0: It's her birthday.
1: Yeah.
0: Happy birthday. Sure is.
1: We've had a nice day.
0: Oh, good. What's the vibe of the beanie?
1: It's sort of copper coloured. Mm-hmm. It's going to be ribbed. Michaela's an expert crocheter, so it's coming along beautifully.
0: That's very impressive.
1: She is very impressive.
0: Yeah. There's a lot of love in creating somebody's birthday present. No, wait, creating somebody a present when it's your birthday. That's another layer of love. You're doing very well, Des. Sport.
1: You don't need to tell me that, Helen.
0: The Witten Oval in Footscray is the home base of which AFL club?
1: Oh, now this, I'm going to have to give a little shout out to both my brother and the child that he's brainwashed, who is my child, Billy. I know exactly who the Witten Oval belongs to, and that's the Western Bulldogs. Yes,
0: yes. I'm quite scandalised that your child's been indoctrinated by your brother.
1: Yes. Oh, well, it just happens, doesn't it? Like, young Billy's got a bit of the oppositional defiance about him.
0: Yeah. Yep.
1: And so I could never swing him on the Magpies completely.
0: So you went with the cool uncle.
1: Yeah, I think he could just feel the sibling rivalry and thought, I'm going to jump on this.
0: Oh, that's exactly the vibe, isn't it? Oh,
1: it
0: yeah,
1: is, yeah,
0: you two have got a bit of enmity about this. I'll get in the mix.
1: that's great. My boy.
0: You know, he'll probably run the world in a few more years.
1: Yeah, that's right, actually. He's a pretty clever little kid.
0: What do they call them? The strong-willed child, you know? They really go places.
1: Yeah. Yeah, sure. Hopefully.
0: You know, become a CEO and buy you a beach house. well done. Okay, that's 5 down for you. Well, this is Des and Mount Stewart on quite a roll tonight and Yield to the Shield on Evenings. Next category is general knowledge. King Charles, monarch of the United Kingdom, is not the first King Charles they've had, this current one. What number is he?
1: Okay. Now, it's going to be a complete guess. Mm. But I feel like he's King Charles II.
0: I'm afraid.
2: Go back to the shadow.
0: He's back to the shadows with you. Thank you so much for playing tonight. That was a solid run, Des and Mount Stewart. And the happiest of birthdays to your partner. And the most joyous warmth to your head upon the completion of that beanie. And no other body part will I mention the warmth of again. Thank you for quizzing tonight on Evenings. 936 ABC Hobart and ABC Northern Tasmania. Okay, it's not Charles II. Which one is it? 1-300-222-936. 936 if you'd like to jump in at this point. So the quiz happens each night

0: right at the end of the ABC News at 7. So 7:05, bam, we're out of the gates with the first question. And the last person with the correct answer before the news at 8 o'clock wins a prize. There are various ways to pick up prizes in the middle there as well. But you always need to call this number, 1-300-222-936. You do need to talk some rubbish with me, but if you really, really cannot bear that part, then you can say, Helen, be gentle with me, and I will be. And then I'll ask you the quiz question I'm up to, which on this occasion is a general knowledge one. And then there's entertainment behind it, a bit more nature, a bit more Tasmaniana, a bit more sport. Another words question not far away. What do you think? 1-300-222-936. Brenda is in Cambridge. Hello, Brenda.
1: Hi. That was quick.
0: Look at you go. hey, Brenda, do you think a single person should get a plus one on an invitation?
1: Depends what the invite's for.
0: Mm-hmm.
1: If it's for a wedding or something like that, if you're going to end up being the odd person, yeah, maybe, but other things, no.
0: I love the, if you're going to end up being the odd person. Do you feel like weddings have an odd person's table? I'm pretty sure I've been sat at that. If there is such a thing, Brenda. Yeah, that might explain a few weddings, yeah. I've been at if I was on the odd person's table or made it the odd person's table, as the case may be.
1: I've been to a couple of weddings where I've been the odd person, but it was in such a big group, it didn't really matter.
0: Oh, nice. Mm. Did you really lean into your oddness for the occasion? Like how odd did we get?
1: No, because both of the weddings I'm thinking of were both family orientated weddings, so everyone knew everyone, so there was no oddness about it.
0: Ah, they already know all your weirdnesses if they're family. It's hard to it's hard to surprise them, isn't it?
1: That's correct.
0: Don't know what they're in for. Brenda, general knowledge question at the moment. King Charles, monarch of the United Kingdom, is not the first King Charles they've had. What number is he?
1: 3.
0: Indeed. Kate Sobrano's involuntary approval for that one. He is King Charles III. Excellent. Brenda, entertainment is your next category.
1: Right.
0: Walking around the room singing Stormy Weather at 57 Mount Pleasant Street. Crowded House starts at that address before they tell you advice for everywhere you go in which song?
1: I think I'll have to bow out because nothing's coming to mind.
0: Walking around the room singing Stormy Weather at 57 Mount Pleasant Street. A crowded house, the band, starts at that address before they tell you advice for everywhere you go in which song. No tune starting to kick off?
1: No, nothing's coming.
0: Do you know what? I am about to boot you Lord of the Rings style with Gandalf in a moment. But Brenda, there's actually a prize sitting here waiting for you because Joe in Sloping Main won a tote bag the other day and said, I want Brenda in Cambridge to have that. So, you've got a prize here waiting for you.
1: Okay, thank you.
0: Yeah, I can't take any credit for that. That was Joe. I just get to be the bearer of good news. So here's the bad news.
2: You cannot pass!
0: But there's good news waiting for you on the other side of coming back on hold with Isabel on evenings on 936 ABC Hobart and ABC Northern Tasmania. Would you like to play? Tonight's quiz is called Yield to the Shield. I take suggestions on what it should be called. It's my answer to the, you know, the TV news weather photos that are about to do the weather forecast and a picture comes up and they say, and tonight's weather photo is from George in Georgetown. This is my version of that. I take suggestions for the name of quizzes. And Patty and Wynyard came up with tonight's. It is Yield to the Shield. And if you'd like to play it, then I'm going to ask you this entertainment question next. But you'll need to call 1-300-222-936 first. Annette in Ringarooma, good evening.
1: Hi.
0: Hello, Annette. Should single people get a plus one on invitations? What do you reckon?
1: Possibly, depending what the function is. If it's a wedding with big, like, big families on both sides, possibly not.
0: Do you think, if it's a wedding with big families on both sides, should spouses and partners automatically be included on the invitation? What if you don't know them?
1: That's a very difficult situation.
0: Imagine, saying to your friend, look, you're invited, but not Muggins.
1: You could offend a lot of people.
0: Which is something I can't imagine you're in the business of terribly often, Annette.
1: Well, my brother and his wife had that situation.
0: Oh, right.
1: Because my father was one of 10 kids and his wife's father was one of 10, I think.
0: Now that's going to make family weddings very expensive.
1: Yeah. So,
0: it's pretty much like a war room planning out the tables for a function that big.
1: We almost got to the stage. Do we just invite friends or do we invite? Because
0: right.
1: There were some close friends I wanted to invite as well.
0: Yeah, that is tough. Tough and expensive. That's at the point where I think I'd start doing a potluck wedding. People have been talking about in recent days because there are the ticket giveaways, and I'm doing some later tonight now for the Beaker Street finale, the big event, which includes a wedding, an actual wedding. Rick Goddard's getting married at the end of it. And so there's been a lot of talk about weddings, and I'm interested in the single person take. But it's an entertainment question for you at this point. Walking around the room singing Stormy Weather at 57 Mount Pleasant Street. Crowded House starts at that address before they tell you advice for everywhere you go. In which song, Annette?
1: I don't know that. I was hoping Brenda would have got it.
0: Let us remember, if you didn't have the radio on, by the way, and you're hearing this, Annette in Ring Rumour, regular quizzer, does not like entertainment category, won the quiz last week on the entertainment category. So can we remember that for a moment? Thank you. Thank you. We're all rehearing it in our heads, Annette. Thank you. Enjoy the rest of your Monday. Stay warm.
2: You cannot pass!
0: But yes, I'm afraid I unleash Gandalf upon you and need somebody else to jump in. Entertainment question. If you have been saying the answer louder and louder each time I ask the question and somebody doesn't know, then please jump in. That's a sign. That's a sign it is your time to become a quizzer on evenings on 936 ABC Hobart and ABC Northern Tasmania. My name's Helen Shield. There is a quiz at this time, Monday, Tuesday, Wednesday nights between the 7 and 8 p.m. news bulletins on the radio. And this one is called Yield to the Shield, and I would love you to play it.
3: Mel Bush here. The race is on for Tassie Hide and Seek. I'll give you clues to somewhere in Tassie I love. Guess right, you'll go in the draw to see the Race Around the World finale in Sydney from ABC Northern Tasman.
0: Yeah, I just paused for a cup of tea then. I really needed it. Oh, herbal tea. It's a good time. It does make my life better. Evenings on ABC Radio playing tonight's quiz, which is Yield to the Shield, as named by Paddy and Wynyard. If you'd like to call 1300 222 936 to get through, John in Devonport. Hello, John.
4: Hello.
0: Hey, John. Do you think single people should get a plus one on invitations?
4: Depends how well you know them, I suppose. How much money you've got to spend.
0: Right.
4: Seriously, I think it just depends how well you know them. If you know them really well, you know they're going to come by themselves. You don't worry.
0: Mm.
4: if it's someone that you're not sure about, will you say plus one?
0: Oh, that's an interesting take. So then if you think they're a bit of an unknown quantity, they may not know many people, get them a plus one to...
4: You haven't seen someone for a while. Yeah. I mean, you could just ring them up and ask, I suppose, but...
0: Oh, that's my favourite answer yet. Giving your single guest the choice of whether they'd like to have a plus one or they're happy to rock up alone.
4: Yeah.
0: It's...
4: It depends. I mean, it's you're talking about weddings, I think, but
0: that started the conversation. Yeah.
4: What about funerals? I suppose. You know, I mean,
0: it's a very good point.
4: A plus one to the wake, or that, you know, the kind of thing.
0: Services themselves can be standing room only. You know, that's what everybody turns up for, isn't it?
4: Well, it depends, I suppose.
0: Yeah, depends on how you've lived your life. But I like your take that, what about giving people a choice? And that could be true for single or coupled people. If you went, hey, do you want to bring them with you? Do you want to bring someone with you?
4: Or would you rather bring Alice?
0: Which one of them would you like to bring along, John?
4: Yes, exactly. It's your choice.
0: How many of you are there in the relationship these days? You know, you've got to be broad-minded. John, it's an entertainment question at this point.
4: Always take the weather with you.
0: Yes, walking around the room singing Stormy Weather, Crowded House, which song? Indeed. Did you see Kate Sobrano getting inducted into the ARIA Hall of Fame?
4: Yeah, I saw she got inducted. I didn't actually see the ceremony or anything.
0: Yes, I've just watched the highlights. Seen her there singing with her daughter on harmonies, which was all very gorgeous.
4: Some of them, a few brought in, weren't there?
0: Yeah. In your live music adventures, have you ever seen Kate Sobrano live?
4: No, I haven't.
0: I have once, actually, because she was in. I saw the version of Jesus Christ Superstar she was Mary in.
4: When was that?
0: Noah had just stepped off the ark. And I had the opportunity to sit next to the two zebras who had recently walked down the ramp. No, it would have been in 1990 because my friend at school, her dad ran the venue that the show was touring through, and so we got to go as a class for free.
4: I can't remember. When I saw a Superstar in... it must have been 72 or 73 or something.
0: Are we talking Marsha Hines?
4: I can't remember. I know a carload of us went up from Burnie to Launceston to see it.
0: Yeah.
4: I can't remember what year it was, but it probably was Marsha.
0: John, if you've got a program of that stashed away somewhere.
4: No, I don't keep programs.
0: The very notion.
4: No, I don't. I don't usually buy gear either. I mean... Yeah, I know people who do. They buy something everywhere. But...
0: Yeah. The tour T-shirts. I think I've only regretted the tour T-shirts I haven't bought. I suppose it depends on the gig. Maybe you want to buy it on the way out in case it was a dud.
4: Most people buy them on the way in, I think, don't they? And wear them in there and...
0: It's true.
4: Look, most live shows aren't too bad. I can't remember one that was terrible. I mean,
0: I've seen,
4: back in the 60s and 70s, I think there were probably some that...
0: that they felt like
4: undue
0: they were...
4: influence.
0: Yeah, sure. It was feeling good to them on the inside, but it wasn't quite coming across.
4: Yes, exactly.
0: John, may I ask you a nature question?
4: We can try.
0: I would like to. Oh, this is, I think it's one of the more difficult questions of the night, depending on how you feel about this particular plant. Which tree, starting with P, That's P for Peter, and only growing in Tasmania. It sort of looks like a palm, but it's actually an ancient giant grass tree.
4: Pandamus, isn't it? Something
0: Yeah. I'll take that. It's a pandani. Yeah. Which is, I think, from a group called Pandanus, but I get real murky really fast on that, so I'm just going to take your answer and say yes. Yes.
4: Oh, right. Yeah, all right. It is just the grass tree, usually, yeah. I think.
0: It might be the world's largest heath grass, or it's got some claim to fame. It basically looks like you're on the set of Jurassic Park whenever you walk around them.
4: Oh. Yes, yeah. You see a saber-toothed tiger or something.
0: Yes. Oh.
4: Well, they never existed, I don't think, did they? Anyway.
0: Oh, next time I see one, I am a pandani. I mean, I'm going to picture a saber-toothed tiger, you know, brushing its teeth on it. Because then the way dogs chew on things to clean their teeth, surely the saber-toothed tigers would have had to as well. Yeah. Your next category is Tasmaniana. This is a very sensible question, John. I don't know how you've walked in right at the sensible moment, but you have. Tasmaniana, MLCs are the people who are elected to the upper house in Tasmania's parliament. What does MLC stand for?
4: Mercer Legislative Council. Yes,
0: yes. Not to be thwarted by my sensible questions is John in Devonport. Yes, spot on. Well done. Okay, we've got time for another question here. This is evenings 936 ABC Hobart and ABC Northern Tasmania. John in Devonport is through on 1300 222 936 to play tonight's quiz, which is called Yield to the Shield, as named by Paddy in Wynyard. I know.
4: That's from which comedy was that? The Games.
0: Oh.
4: Yield to Neil or something like that. Neil to Yield or something.
0: Oh.
4: That's all right. I'm just thinking.
0: No, I hope that is a great relief to Patty as she's got the radio on going, oh, finally somebody gets the reference. And been sitting here.
4: I don't know that it is the reference, but that's what it would remind me of.
0: Yeah.
4: And I can't remember how it goes, but... I remember the show, but anyway.
0: Hey, John, sport is your next category. In which city will the Commonwealth Games be held next month?
4: Oh, good question. It's in Scotland.
0: Mm-hmm.
4: It's probably Glasgow, I think. Yes,
0: yes! You really had to choose between two, and you went with the right one.
4: Yeah, I wasn't sure. I know it's Scotland. I thought it was Glasgow. I didn't think it was Edinburgh, but yeah, it could have been Edinburgh.
0: Could have been. I mean, they've clearly got plenty of festival space. Excellent. Well, what have we got? I think whoever gets this next question right, I'm going to call it, and they've won the quiz for this evening. Johnny Devonport. Hey, how damp has it been today, by the way? Because I know the north and the northwest are a lot wetter than the south this week. I'm not sure how much of that's turned up.
4: Well, nothing came today here. It was wet over the weekend. Mm. It was wet on Saturday. It's fine yesterday. Mm. It was cloudy all day here, but we didn't get any rain. We're supposed to get some tomorrow. I imagine it'll turn up eventually.
0: Yes.
4: It was quite cool here. It was a bit nippy this morning.
0: I feel like I'm only just reaching a reasonable body temperature right now for today. I just have not managed it. John, your general knowledge question for the win tonight is Barrington Tops is the site of Animal Ark, which has an insurance population of Tasmanian devils. In which state on the mainland do you find Barrington Tops?
4: Good question. No, I don't know. New South Wales. Yes,
0: yes. And with that, he has won it. John, excellent work tonight. And in this crisp time of year. Have you had moments where you've thought, tell you what, my head could be a bit warmer?
4: Well, not really. I've got a big beanie from the bloody football. But,
0: Would you like another big beanie from the bloody radio?
4: I'm sorry?
0: Would you like a big beanie from the radio as well?
4: Oh, all right, yeah, all right. I've got a bag full of beanies. So.
0: Oh, we can mix it up. Do you want a bag for your bags? Would you like a tote bag instead to put all the other bags in?
4: No, give me a beanie.
0: Yeah, all right.
4: I will. I do wear them occasionally, particularly over sort of July, August.
0: Well, think of me fondly and be in good health in your beanie. Thank you, John. 1-300-222-936. There'll be another quiz after the news at 7 through until the news at 8 tomorrow night. But not the only chance to win a prize on evenings tonight. I have some tickets to give away, but what I need you to do to win those is fix a film. Which you take a film you're unhappy with the ending of, and you'll need to call in and give it a second chance with a better finish.
5: Come back.
0: Maybe Jack will get on the door with
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0: Rose
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0: In your version. 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
10: ABC News, good evening. I'm Noni Edwards. Community members have gathered at Sydney's Coogee Surf Club this evening to debrief and provide support to those impacted by the weekend shark attack. 35-year-old Leah Stewart was mauled by a great white after going for a swim on Saturday morning. Her family says she's been left with severe and life-threatening injuries that will require ongoing care, support and rehabilitation. She remains in hospital in a critical condition after undergoing multiple surgeries. Speaking ahead of tonight's meeting, Surf Life Saving Club President Ben Heenan says people are still reeling and trying to process what's occurred.
11: We know that this will affect the community in a raft of ways. Those that were part of the response, those that saw the incident, those that heard about it, those that take comfort from the water. Something tragic has happened in their place of peace. We know it's going to be a long journey for recovery for a lot of people.
10: North Queensland police are searching for thieves who made off with a utility which had a baby inside. It happened in the Townsville suburb of Garbutt just before 2 o'clock this afternoon. A woman was nearby the vehicle when it was taken. The offenders came back moments later to safely return the child, leaving it on the roadside before driving off again. The black Isuzu D-Max is still missing. The government in the UK has just announced that children under 16 will be banned from social media. Europe correspondent Mazoe Ford reports.
12: British Prime Minister Sir Keir Starmer announced the ban on social media for under-16s and said he hoped it would be enforced by early next year. Sir Keir said it was necessary to introduce the change to better protect the well-being of children when they're online. The Prime Minister added that the decision was reached after speaking to parents and teenagers and considering evidence from Australia's social media ban. Other European countries are also looking to Australia as they consider their own policies to make children safer online. Mazoe Ford, ABC News, London.
10: Israel's defence minister says Israeli troops will not withdraw from Lebanon as part of a ceasefire deal announced by the US and Iran. Matthew Doran has more from Jerusalem.
13: We haven't heard from Benjamin Netanyahu, the Israeli Prime Minister, to this point, and that is quite telling given the criticism leaking from his government and his military about this deal. Israel viewing it as the US forcing it to toe the line, despite the fact it's Israel literally on that front line. How that manifests from here will be critical. If Israel insists it is not a party to this deal and continues to exchange fire with Hezbollah in Lebanon. We have already heard from the Israeli Defence Minister, Israel Katz. He says that Israeli troops will not be pulling out of seized territory in Lebanon. How Iran views that development remains to be seen.
10: Ukrainian President Volodymyr Zelensky has condemned what he says is a Russian attack on one of Ukraine's holiest sites, the Orthodox monastic complex Pechersk Lavra. In overnight strikes, authorities say killed 10 people. Russia's denied targeting the cathedral. The BBC's Nick Beek has more.
5: For more than 4 hours, waves of ballistic and cruise missiles and drones hammered Ukraine. In Kyiv, the Pechersk Lavra Monastery, a 1,000-year-old UNESCO World Heritage Site, was seriously damaged. The head of the Orthodox Church of Ukraine called it another Russian

0: 1,000 square kilometres has failed to form this year. Researchers say the region is unusually exposed to warmer ocean waters moving south. Dr. Will Hobbs from the University of Tasmania says most of the surrounding environments will be impacted as a result.
1: Whatever you care about is probably going to be impacted. It does provide a protection for the land-based ice against damaging swells and summer warming. So that loss of sea ice in winter means that that period of lack of protection in summer gets much longer. And of course, there are big impacts for what is a unique and irreplaceable ecosystem.
0: South Australia's Premier says the Socceroos' win against Turkey last night was enthralling. Thousands of fans gathered in Adelaide yesterday to watch the team win their opening World Cup match. Five players in this year's Socceroos squad are from Adelaide. Premier Peter Malinauskas says Nestori Iraconda's story is powerful.
2: Here is a family that refugees fleeing civil war from Tanzania. It was Australia that opened our hearts and showed compassion and gave this family a home. And now Nestori is a national hero.
0: ABC News. 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
3: The forecast for Tasmania for Tuesday, showers statewide, tending to widespread rain about the north. Winds blowing north to northwesterly, tending light and variable during the day. In both Burnie and Launceston, a mostly cloudy day with a very high chance of showers, a top of 15 degrees for both.
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8: There's a man, you might hear him on the radio shortly and think, what a gently spoken, thoughtful guy. And he'll be right. But he is also a quiet dynamo. Like, he's so measured and curious, but sees a problem and will rally thousands of people to solve it, whether that's to save a local post office or get a hospice the funding it needs to survive. Let alone that he spends his days running a roadside cafe in regional Tasmania while wearing a proper Apollo 11 replica space suit. Layers. Like the onion. Hear from him after Susie Quattro and Chris Norman tonight. I love it.

0: Susie Quattro and Chris Norman stumbling in on evenings on 936 ABC Hobart and ABC Northern Tasmania. My name's Helen Shield. All this week I'm calling it the Festival of Second Chances. Different ways to win tickets to the Beaker Street finale, the second act, a wedding. If it was a Friends episode, it'd be the one where Rick Goddard gets married at the end. That event. So I've got tickets to give away to that all week. And each night there'll be a different way to play in the Festival of Second Chances. Tonight you'll need to give a movie a second chance. If there is a film you think was ruined by the way it ended, you will be able to give it a new ending tonight. You'll have a chance a little later to call up and tell me which movie and how you are giving it a second chance at an ending so it can do better this time. And then the best one of those will win tickets or ticket. You'll have your choice. There'll be freedom tonight. Would you like to turn up by yourself? Would you like to bring a plus one? I'm breaking off all the societal expectations around who gets a plus one and who doesn't. And so you can choose whether you'd like to fly solo or have a wingman of some description, wedded or otherwise. That's a little later tonight on evenings.
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0: View from the visor is what I call the time this man spends on evenings every couple of Mondays, partly because he is in a space suit at work every day and genuinely is looking out through the visor of a helmet. But what he sees isn't only shaped by that. His curiosity and humour and his compassion converge in all sorts of ways. So I like his view from in there too. Hamish Thompson runs Fingal's A Flying Saucer. Hello, Hamish.
3: Hello, Helen.
0: You are a man who knows how to rally people for a cause, and often with great success. What has been your latest success in people power?
3: I seem to have found this unlikely niche. Well, I don't know whether you can call two things a niche, but the first one was a post office in our town, and then the second one was there's a hospice in Hervey Bay in Queensland where my mum had end of life care earlier this year, and I didn't realise, but I found out about 2 or 3 weeks ago that they were about to call the administrators in because they couldn't make ends meet and stuff. And I thought, well, that won't do. So I kind of used the toolkit that I'd used for the post office here, and it seems to have worked, which is very, very satisfying. And I don't know, I kind of feel like I need to find some other things now that are at risk and see whether I can help people out with trying to stop that from happening.
0: Yeah.
3: It feels like it's a formula.
0: Right. What have you found as a formula?
3: Well, the first thing I've realised is that you never win anything online, okay? So, you know, everybody argues online all the time and they think, oh, look, I just got 93 likes for that comment on that thing, you know, so that's made a big difference, hasn't it? But it doesn't make any difference at all, is my feeling about it. Mm. What social media is good for is organising people. So you can get them to come out to do something. And that's the real trick. It's about getting people to turn up, probably not do a kind of a protest march or something like that, because it's very old hat and everybody's seen a zillion of those and, you know, it's just basically people letting off some steam. You need to do some sort of public event that's kind of a bit emotional, you know, that has some kind of eye-catching symbolism at its heart. And once you've got that, you know, you can then pull some levers, because I think, generally speaking, I'm using the word in inverted commas, an enemy that you're going after, you know, somebody or some source of funding or some organisation that's going to be able to help you out of this bind. Mm. And you just need to find a way of bringing it to their attention in a kind of slightly provocative and interesting way. And then hopefully Bob's your uncle. Right. Well, it seems to be anyway.
0: And do you find if you let them look like heroes out of it, it's even more powerful?
3: Exactly that. Yeah, you're absolutely right. So, you know, it's like there's been this outpouring of, you know, anxiety about something or sadness or what have you. And then they get the opportunity then to ride to the rescue. And that's helpful. So, yeah, when I say enemy, I don't really mean enemy. I mean, you know, the solution to the problem, I think, is what I'm trying to say. Yeah. You know, you're kind of basically sort of laying it all out on a platter for them to then come and do something to fix it.
0: How does it feel when it works?
3: Oh, it's great. Yeah, no, it's really terrific. I mean, the most satisfying thing from my perspective is just seeing people working together. You know, you kind of use Facebook or whatever it might be to sort of advance your argument and sort of lay out a bit of a plan and say, how about it? And, you know, if you're persistent, people will then come out in force. And that's just really satisfying. It's like a beautiful murmuration, you know, that thing that starlings do where they all kind of fly in the same pattern.
0: Yes.
3: And it's just great, especially when you know, you tug the heartstrings, which most of these things have some heartstrings attached to them. And then it really works. And I think the other thing, I suppose, is having something in mind that makes a good headline or makes a good picture, because then, you know, our friends in the media are going to show an interest, and that's
0: it catchy.
3: Really, really helpful too.
0: Mm. Yeah, know what the story of it is.
3: Yeah, that's right. Because you're arriving at the all is lost moment, and you know, I was listening to what you were saying earlier about, you know, like better endings for movies and stuff like that. I mean, you don't want the all is lost moment at the end of the film. You want to get to the point where everybody's happy, and you look forward to a golden new dawn.
0: Mm. Yeah, that's the point where I'd end Titanic, when Freddie first calls out, "Hey, there's an iceberg up ahead there." The captain yes. would say, "Oh, well, best we change course then. It'd be terrible if we hit that in our lovely new ship." And they go around it and they reach the other side, and it's a milestone in shipbuilding, in maritime history.
3: I'm with you 100% on this.
0: Mm.
3: Yeah, I cannot be doing with sad endings. I mean, I'm into the sadness of not knowing what happens to people next, but, you know, or the melancholy of it, you know, like, I don't know, one of my favourite films is actually my comfort watch is The Martian, and how it all comes good in the end.
0: Yeah.
3: But then if I feel any sadness, it's for not

0: being able to hang out with those guys and see what happens on the journey home.
1: Oh yeah, that's the mark of a great program for me, is when it finishes, I think, but I want to spend more time with my friends.
0: Yes, exactly that. My imaginary friends, yes.
1: Then you just have to leave it long enough where there's a touch of novelty in watching it again.
0: Exactly. Yeah. You're right. I need to let it sit on the shelf for a couple of weeks at least before I come back to it.
1: I have. It was some time ago, but I did rewatch Titanic up until the iceberg and then turned it off. And it was a sweet romantic film with Kate Winslet and Leonardo DiCaprio. Yeah.
0: Yes. Mm. Yeah, that's a wonderful idea. I like the idea of that. I worked for this company once, actually, that had this piece of software that they would, these back in the days of DVD players, and they could program the DVD player so it could turn a really tragic film into a good film, into a happy film. I can't remember what they were called now, Clear Play or something, I think.
1: You're kidding me.
0: And I don't think they actually brought it to market. I helped them to publicise it, but they couldn't find anybody to do it. But it was a terrific idea, you know, like you put something like Pulp Fiction in and it would render it into a nice little fairy tale for kids. You know, the fairy tale would be about 16 seconds long in the case of Pulp Fiction. But yeah, it was a wonderful idea, you know, that you could say, all right, happy ending, go for it.
1: Yeah. There are plenty of movies you could almost swap the first half and the second half and just turn it into a redemption story instead of a tragedy.
0: That's right, yeah. Isn't there that thing about reversing the plot? I've got a feeling I read something once about that, where if you know, the tragic films, if you turn them around the other way, they turn into wonderful things.
1: Mind you, if a whole lot of drowned corpses come up from the sea and climb aboard a ship and sail back to Ireland, that may not be a great reworking of Titanic.
0: No,
1: it depends what you like.
0: Choose your moment.
1: Yeah. This is Hamish Thompson from Fingal's The Flying Saucer Cafe on evenings on 936 ABC Hobart and ABC Northern Tasmania. The golf club, you're kind of applying your savvy that you've been developing to your Fingal golf club as well, haven't you?
0: Yeah, so I'm doing a solar system walk.
1: Yeah.
0: A scaled down solar system walk, which I need to get to stage two of that, which is now putting all the posts in. And I like the idea of a golf course which has, you know, planets as hazards in it. But so that's gonna happen sometime over the next month or so.
1: Okay. I'll just keep checking in with you about that.
0: What's that, sorry?
1: I'll just keep checking in with you about that.
0: Yeah, yeah, yeah.
1: How's that going
0: at the
1: golf club?
0: Yeah. Thank you. That's brought it up higher on my action list.
1: Sometimes I nag people into doing things quite inadvertently, Hamish.
0: Well, I like that about you, Helen.
1: Publicly shame people into action. Go on, then. I've been asking people tonight about singles and plus ones on invitations. Mm. And on the flip side, couples and not plus ones on invitations. Mm. What do you think about that?
0: Where's this come from? Is this like a Taylor Swift thing?
1: No, please. What's going on with Taylor Swift?
0: Well, when your friend Isabel asked me whether I had an opinion on this.
1: She's going to be a weird face for you.
0: Did a bit of
1: calling her my friend. That made me really sad. Isabel.
0: I did a bit of Googling. It turns out that Taylor Swift has sort of stipulated something for her wedding that if you're single, you can't bring a plus one.
1: Oh.
0: And
1: no, Taylor and I are just in the zeitgeist together.
0: Yeah, yeah. Well, I can kind of get it from her perspective. Because, like, you know, I mean, getting into a Taylor Swift wedding would be a bit like kind of getting into the United Nations or getting through customs or something, you know. It's going to be high security.
1: And the chance of people
0: somebody
1: being
0: randomly
1: there
0: met a couple of weeks ago.
1: It's then Taylor Swift! Maybe she doesn't want people who are fans. She just wants people who know her.
0: Yeah, I think that's the thing. But I think generally speaking, I mean, not being able to take a plus one if you're single, I mean, that seems a bit kind of anti-Australian, really, because we're all kind of, you know. The nice thing about Australian social arrangements seems to me is that they're really casual. I remember, you know, some of the best friends I've ever made were people who kind of jointly crashed a party with me in the late 1970s or early 80s, with a few notable exceptions. I remember going to one and I met these people outside and I said, are you invited? And they said, no. And I said, nor am I.

0: So we went in separate doors anyway. But they ended up, these were the days of shag pile carpets, and they ended up bringing the lawnmower in and mowing the shag pile carpet in the middle of the lounge room, which was not a very friendly thing to do.
1: No.
0: And not to be encouraged. But
1: that's how I feel about the people who renovate mid-century homes with white and grey paint. That is pretty much mowing the shag pile carpet, and I'll none of it.
0: No, I'm completely with you on that. I'm completely with you.
1: I think, obviously, Taylor Swift could afford the plus ones. The financial consideration is reasonable. But I think it brings up an interesting question about which relationships are prioritised in society. You know, somebody could have an inseparable best friend of 30 years, but they're not a romantic pair, so they don't get considered for a plus one. But there could be somebody who's been dating a person for 2 months and they get included as a plus one because the romantic relationship is respected more than the platonic one.
0: Well, actually, that's really interesting. That's really interesting thought. I'm just wondering, I mean, maybe it's the language of plus one that's wrong. Maybe, you know, you should say bring your partner or bring your best friend. Mm-hmm. Would that kind of cover it?
1: It's an interesting concept. It puts an equal value on different relationships.
0: Yeah. Yeah.
1: And I don't know if that's right or wrong or justified or unjustified. I just think it's an interesting consideration. My personal bias is that I always go to things alone. And it's a much more intense social experience to turn up to things by yourself than it is to turn up with somebody else.
0: Oh, massively. Yeah, it does make it very hit and miss.
1: Yeah.
0: In my, when I think back. Ooh.
1: But then, would you want a bunch of strangers, potential strangers, at your event just because you feel bad for the single people?
0: Yeah, well, it can kind of add a certain frisson to it.
1: Yeah, well.
0: Yeah.
1: Yes, they can bring some surprises.
0: They certainly can, yes. Which, you know, that's depends on your attitude to these things, I suppose. If you like choreographed, it's not really going to be your thing. But, I kind of like the slight sort of element of danger to it, in a way.
1: I love the idea of a single person having a plus one as an element of danger. I'll take that. What about the flip side? Would you feel comfortable inviting a friend who is partnered and not inviting their partner
0: to something that I was hosting?
1: Yeah.
0: I guess in rarefied circumstances I might. Or I might suggest it. Like if I was having a reunion. You know, because I've been to a few reunions and people have brought their partners.
1: Oh.
0: And they're not as good, you know, because you just want to talk about, you know, such and such who is in your hall of residence or whatever, who had such and such. And, you know, it's really, you know, yickety-yackety funny for people who are there. But those anecdotes don't really work necessarily with people who weren't there.
1: And so then you can feel like you're not allowed to enjoy them as much, or that you have to then try and explain them to bring that other person into them every time.
0: That's right. That's right. And when everything comes with a sort of a level of commentary or backstory, it's
1: less fun.
0: Yeah, that would be my feeling about it.
1: Mm. Oh, the you had to be there hilarity is a real thing.
0: It never works for you, does it?
1: You know, as somebody asked me how my day was once, my housemate's boyfriend asked me how my day was once 117 years ago. And I said, oh, I've had a ladder in my stockings and it's been driving me insane all day. And he looked at me and said, a ladder in your stockings? And the look on his face was this moment of he was picturing a ladder in my stockings and thought that's what I was talking about. And honestly, neither of us could breathe for about half an hour. No, that is just not funny to anybody else. And I could see him and say, got a ladder in my tights. We would still not breathe for half an hour. But it's not funny to anybody I'm trying to bring into that.
0: That's right. It's what this old friend of mine, Gerhard, used to say. It's a location joke.
1: Oh, yes.
0: Yeah, yeah.
1: Mm.
0: Yes.
1: Oh, Jude makes a great point. Thank you, Jude. On the text line on 0438 922 936, saying maybe a single person would like to bring a family member. That's a close relationship.
0: Yeah, that's a good idea.
1: A I think the element of choice might be my favourite thing people are coming up with tonight. Give them a choice.
0: Maybe a smorgasbord of options, like bring a pet. Now, that could work.
1: Everybody, your budgie.
0: Yeah.
1: Your turtle.
0: Your emotional support llama.
1: There you go.
0: Yeah.
1: Now it's a party.
0: Yes. I'm there for that.
1: Yeah. Give somebody the choice to not bring their partner or to bring somebody of their choosing.
0: Yeah. Yeah. Or a cutout.
1: Oh.
0: I've got loads of those.
1: Yeah. Who would you bring a cutout of?
0: Well, I've got like the robot from Lost in Space is a big cutout. He's standing behind me at the moment.
1: Is that the danger,
0: yeah, that's
1: Will
0: the
1: Robinson?
0: One. Mm-hmm. Yeah, I think I've got a Chewbacca somewhere. Or I could just sort of take an empty costume.
1: Sit a space suit next year.
0: Yes, that's
1: right. She's been quiet.
0: Seems a bit deflated, yeah.
1: Do you know, oddly enough, there's a filmmaker on After Nine tonight who's grown up in Tassie and been away in LA and Sydney for years and years and is going to be on the big screen for the first time in Tassie in a film festival which is coming through for the next few weeks.
0: Ooh.
1: And his film... I'd been thinking, danger, Will Robinson, all afternoon about it because it's based on some peculiar habits his in-laws have.
0: Oh.
1: Yeah, it's a comedy drama and it's based on his actual in-laws and he is still with their child and he did get their permission to turn their passive-aggressive foibles into a film.
0: Oh, that sounds really cool. What's it going to be called?
1: It's called Alfredo.
0: It's
1: in Flickerfest. And so Alfredo is the dog. And these parents don't speak to each other. They just say passive-aggressive things to the dog.
0: Oh, wow.
1: Like, I'm trying to think if I was going to say, well, Isabel Hamish would have known that if he'd read further down into my email, wouldn't he? He would have known that was coming up in the program, wouldn't he? And then you could say, well, Isabel, if Helen had been a bit clearer in the way she'd written it and maybe not gone on for quite so long, then I could have possibly held my attention for long enough to get there, couldn't I? And that it's like a whole...
0: So it's like
1: minutes.
0: Animal as mediator.
1: Yeah, yeah.
0: Wow.
1: It's like they haven't spoken to each other in 3 decades. They've given up trying to meet in the middle. So they just... Like what sort of antidepressants does that dog need to be on?
0: That sounds very cool. Yeah. Alfredo, I'm going to look that up.
1: Alfredo. It'll be on the radio after 9 tonight. Hamish Thompson, you're a joy. Thank you. Runs Fingal's The Flying Saucer, and I get him in for what I call View from the Visor every couple of Mondays on evenings on 936 ABC Hobart and ABC Northern Tasmania.
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1: This is Evenings on ABC Radio. I'm Helen Shield and I have tickets to give away. Gosh, I've been making people go deep into sociology about it tonight, but it gets, it gets a bit less demanding from this point. Enter the Festival of Second Chances. That's what I'm calling this week on Evenings. Each night there'll be a different challenge. But every night the prize will be a seat or two seats, if you like, because that's the new theme of plus ones. Would you like to bring a plus one? Would you like to come alone? You can choose this week on Evenings whether you'd like one or two tickets to this event. It is the Beaker Street finale, which is the second act, a wedding. That is the one where Rick Goddard from Breakfast on 936 ABC Hobart is actually getting married at the end of the event. So tonight, to win, you need to fix a film. Which movie was ruined by the way it ended? And how are you fixing it? You need to call and tell me the plot of your second act of this movie, which you're going to finish better than it originally did. You can only call to enter 1-300-222-936. And that's how you play in the Festival of Second Chances tonight. Fix a film. Which film are you fixing? Tell me how it works in your better reboot. taking Titanic as an example for me about here.
3: Is there anyone there?
4: Yes, what do you see?
3: Iceberg right ahead!
4: Thank you.
1: Oh, yes, thank you. I shall now turn the ship and safely avoid that floating lump of ice, largely submerged, which would be our ruin, and just make some maritime history reaching the other side of the Atlantic Ocean. Huzzah! And perhaps a young man in steerage and a young woman in first class shall meet and continue their love from here. Whatever. So that's my fix of Titanic. Which film would you like to fix tonight? And win your way along to the Beaker Street finale, the second act, a wedding. 1-300-222-936. Isabel Howard, who's producing Evenings, she's been giving this some thought. And she would like to change the ending of Ring of Bright Water so no otters die in that production. And she's only traumatised about that because of presenting Evenings. And that's the sort of joy this program has brought into her life. What about you? Which film are you fixing? Are there otters which will survive because of your intervention? Fix a film and win your way along to Beaker Street on Evenings tonight. 1-300-222-936. Here are the preachers.

0: You see all the schoolgirls happily traipsing back to their meringue. Oh, hello, Miranda. Lovely to see you. Perhaps you could fix this plait in my hair.
1: Much better. That's how Brenda in Cambridge is fixing Picnic at Hanging Rock. Tell me which film you're fixing and how tonight, and it puts you in the draw to be there at the Beaker Street finale. The second act, a wedding, where Rupe Goddard off breakfast on 936 ABC Hobart actually gets married at the end of it. Barry Manilow now and Mandy.

0: Rolling Stones Ruby Tuesday on evenings on 936 ABC Hobart and ABC Northern Tasmania. I'm Helen Shield. Tonight the challenge has been to fix a film, a show which was ruined for you by the way it ended, and you've got a better way it should have gone. And the win for tonight, which does mean a seat and a plus one as requested at the Beaker Street finale, the second act, a wedding, goes to Wendy and Claremont for this fix.
1: Oh, the Professor T.
0: Oh, I don't know that one. What's the plot line?
1: BC was. Oh, and the ending, they killed off the girl. It was just awful. She was run over.
0: Oh,
1: my God. It was devastating.
0: Right.
1: Such a good series. And then the ending was just horrific. It was just horrific.
0: Is this like, did you ever watch Offspring? Is it like when Patrick dies in Offspring and you're just like,
1: I watched Offspring, but Professor T was on the iView.
0: Oh, right.
1: I'm sure it's called Professor T.
0: Okay.
1: And he's a criminology professor and he teaches students.
0: All right, how's it ending now that you get to get your hands on it and give it a second act?
1: If I could do the ending, she had fallen in love with the guy she was working with and they would have just got married and worked together and lived happily ever after.
0: My favourite part of that was that she knew exactly why the character being killed off too. She got a role on Bridgerton, left the show and went over there. Broke everybody's hearts along the way. Congratulations, Wendy. You and your plus one now have tickets to go along to the Beaker Street finale, the second act, a wedding. Another chance tomorrow night on evenings on 936 ABC Hobart and ABC Northern Tasmania. Here's Berlin. No more words.

0: and making their way to the octagon for UFC Freedom 250. President Donald Trump and UFC President and CEO Dana White.
1: Yes, well, it's a the sport, of course, if you could call it a sport, the activity is controlled, of course, by a private company in the United States, of which Donald Trump is an investor. But putting that to one side, joining us to discuss more is Michael Pascoe. Michael's an independent journalist, commentator, and author. Michael, good evening to you. Welcome back to Nightlife.
2: Always a pleasure to be here, Philip.
1: Well, it's hard to know where to begin with what happened on the White House lawn. But this fight was taking place beneath a structure known as the Claw, apparently, where men basically beat each other to a pulp and then thank the president for it. What's the timing? I mean, it's been clear for weeks now that Donald Trump wants to get out, wants to stop this Iran conflict, not at any cost, but almost at any cost. Was this what it was all about, do you think, the birthday timing?
2: At this stage, the birthday, I will claim a little prescience on that, because the 80th birthday,

0: Yeah, now there's a bit of pushback on this wettest capital city thing, Dave. I'm not taking you on here, but others are. Vicky, who lives in Maddington in WA. Which is Perth, says, I've never heard that Perth is the wettest capital city in Australia. Sounds like a myth to me. What's that?
1: In winter.
0: Ah, in winter. Okay. Megan Como says, surely the wettest casual city in winter is Darwin. Yeah, maybe.
1: The wettest capital city is Darwin.
0: Yeah.
1: But Perth is the wettest in winter.
0: Okay. Jill in Hobart says, and also, Hobart is the second driest capital city in the country after Adelaide. And the AFL still insists we need a roof on the stadium.
1: That's true. Like, everyone thinks, like, the further south you go, the wetter it gets, but not really.
0: Yeah, okay. Yeah. Oh, now here we go. Darwin's Australia's wettest capital city, receiving an average rainfall of approximately 1,700 millimetres.
1: That's true.
0: A breakdown of average annual rainfall for all Australian capital cities. Darwin, a lot, obviously. Sydney, a lot. Perth gets more than Melbourne.
1: Yeah, it does.
0: Yeah, there you go.
1: Yeah.
0: Okay. Yeah. Thank you, Dave. Other amazing facts about Perth, just bowl them up.
1: Well, we're the world's most isolated city, apparently.
0: Yeah, that's true. Are you the world's most isolated? Actually, probably. Yeah.
1: That's what they say.
0: I'd think so. Well, I'm trying to think of one that would be more isolated.
1: I was brought up in Carnarvon, so a metropolis to me.
0: Yeah. That's true. My texter says Pilbara's in the midst of a 40-year drought. I've been here since 2012, and it doesn't rain much at all. Currently 46 degrees. Okay. Perth has more intensity and more rainfall in total than Melbourne. Yeah, it does, apparently. See, everyone thinks it rains all the time in Melbourne, but it does, but it's a lot of it's very light and drizzly.
1: Yeah, Melbourne's got more miserable weather. It's just like drizzly and everything, but as far as like totals go, Perth beats Melbourne.
0: There you go. Well, I suppose you see it's all those rain clouds rolling in off the Indian Ocean, Dave. We've got to go somewhere.
1: Well, it lands on my place.
0: Question number 18. We've got one left in Mastermind.
1: Let's go there.
0: Which villainous literary mastermind met his end at the Reichenbach Falls in Switzerland?
1: I don't know, mate. After this whole long conversation, I'm going to like crash and burn.
0: No good. Well, it's been a very interesting conversation, Dave. Someone's just texted in saying, Perth is the world's most isolated capital city, but it's also got the most hours of sunlight. There you go.
1: We get the best of both worlds over here.
0: It has got a very good climate, Perth, though. You'd agree with that, Dave, don't you? Wouldn't you?
1: Except for tonight, because it's cold.
0: It's winter. Dave, it's winter. It's the middle of June.
1: It's almost winter solstice.
0: It's coming up. Coming up. Halfway point of the year, July the 2nd. We're not that far away from it.
1: Not too far.
0: Good night to you, Dave. Thank you.
1: Thanks, Bill.
0: See you, mate. 1-300-800-222. Chris in the Southern Waters. That is correct. Speaking of the Pilbara, here's Chris from the Pilbara. G'day, Chris.
2: G'day, mate.
0: How are you?
2: Not too bad. How are you?
0: Hot and dry by the sound of it.
2: It's a little bit dry now.

0: Well, is that the hat? That's the you had a hat category that. Oh no, you had that hat. The history quiz last night, it was hats, I think.
1: Mill in the hot seat is our category, or Family Feud.
0: I'll stick with Family Feud.
1: With Family Feud. What are the names of the two feuding families? Category or Family Feud.
0: I'll stick with Family Feud.
1: With Family Feud. What are the names of the two feuding families in Romeo and Juliet?
0: Nah, bugger if I know, mate. Jeez, these Shakespeare things I've got. No, I should look up, read up on it.
1: See you, Jay.
0: See you, mate.
1: Bye-bye. That's funny. Cameron from South Perth. Hello, Cameron.
2: Oh, Philip, how would you think I would know this question?
1: What are the names of the two feuding families in Romeo and Juliet?
2: Good night, Philip.
1: See ya. Bye-bye. Okie day. Bruce from Lura. G'day, Bruce. We've got you back there. Hello.
3: Yes. Can you hear me now?
1: Yeah, I can hear you now. Sorry, I don't know what happened before.
3: I must have been in the wrong place in the house, that's all.
1: Oh, okay. What are the names of the two feuding families in Romeo and Juliet?
3: The Capulets and the Montagues.
1: Correct. Yes, the Montagues and the Capulets.
4: Oh, be some other name. What's in a name? That which we call a rose. By any other name would smell as sweet. So Romeo would, were he not Romeo called, retain that dear perfection which he owes without that title. Romeo, doff thy name, and for that name which is no part of thee, take all myself.
1: Ah, yes, yes. Sticky end in the end, Bruce. A sticky end.
3: How old is that? Is that time? Recording.
1: I'm trying to think of that. Where that movie was taken from? Was it? What was that actress's name? No, I can't remember her name. I'll check it out. Hang on. We've got to go to a news break. I tell you what, Bruce. I'll put you on hold, and we can ring you back, or you can wait on. And we shall answer the last 1, 2, 3, 4 questions. We'll do that straight after the news. 1-300-800-222 is the number. Keep that handy. Here's the latest news.
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9: ABC News, I'm Clive Hunton. Lebanese media is reporting that an Israeli drone strike has targeted a car in southern Lebanon, killing its driver. It's the first reported deadly Israeli attack in Lebanon since the announcement of the US and Iran ceasefire agreement a day earlier. Israel's yet to comment on the report. Iran has repeatedly called for an end to hostilities between Israel and Hezbollah in Lebanon, while President Trump has been increasingly critical of Israel's assault there. French President Emmanuel Macron says he'll hold a respectful but firm discussion with American counterpart Donald Trump at the G7 summit in Evian. Mr. Trump has now arrived in Europe for the summit. With more, here's the BBC's James Waterhouse.
10: This doesn't exactly represent the ideal start for Emmanuel Macron as he hosts leaders from the 7 biggest democratic economies here in the French Alps. Donald Trump wants France to remove a 3% digital services tax on US tech firms and has threatened to heavily tariff French wine before. But with the Americans being France's biggest customer, it is a serious threat.
9: The Court of Appeal in London has upheld a government ban on a campaign group called Palestine Action. Senior judges overturned a lower court ruling that the terrorism-related ban breached the rights to protest. Police have arrested thousands of people in recent months for holding signs with the group's name on it. Britain has announced plans to ban under-16s from using social media. The step, similar to Australia's, is expected to come into force by next year. Prime Minister Keir Starmer says social media was designed to be addictive and was harming children's happiness and mental health.
11: I think most parents will welcome this action. I want this message to be heard loud and clear. I am not prepared to compromise on the safety and happiness of our children. And that is why this ban must happen And that is why this ban will happen.

0: and making their way to the octagon for UFC Freedom 250. President Donald Trump and UFC President and CEO Dana White.
1: Yes, it's hard to believe, but it happened. A UFC cage fight on the lawns of the White House. Bill, apparently the cage fighters wandering barefoot through the White House, and so on and so forth. It was hard.

0: Hi, it's Helen from Evenings. The race is on for Tassie Hide and Seek. I'll give you clues to somewhere in Tasmania I love. Guess right, you'll go into the draw to see Race Around the World finale in Sydney with flights and accommodation included from ABC Northern Tasmania.
1: You're listening to Overnights on ABC Radio. The song is Night Swimming. It gives you a little clue. Well, as I had another listen to it, it's sort of a clue, but maybe not as big a clue as I thought it was. But it's, yeah. Why don't we just say that? Yeah. For want of a better word. I can tell you that Dicko knew the name of the particular band, and Harry and the Bay does, and who else? Shazzy, hello. Had a crack at the theme. Not right, though. Chris and the Gog, no, not right. Giovanni from Melbourne knew the name of the band, or knows the name of the band, should I say. Mick went, Dolt, and the name of the band. I nearly said it then. Hello, Justin.
2: G'day, Trev. How are you, mate?
1: Pretty good.
2: Yeah, you're talking about birth parties or birthday parties. Well, my birthday's coming.

0: But how on earth was she going to find him at the masquerade party when she was confronted by a sea of masks?
1: Wow, eyes wide shut. Oh, that's great, isn't it? Because it's also what I love about that is it's really visual without giving us too much detail.
0: Yeah.
1: Love it.
0: I got out of the ride share and adjusted my mask. I'd never been to a masquerade party before. The lighting and the

0: Carly Simon, and you're so vain. Dr. Ted Olson, Professor of Appalachian Studies and Bluegrass, and Old Time and Roots Music Studies at East Tennessee State University. Hey, Ted.
1: Hello there. How are you?
0: Hey, Ted, that's probably the song that people know so well as far as Carly Simon is concerned. It's a terrific song, but do people tend to forget that there is a lot more to Carly Simon's music and not just You're So Vain?
1: Absolutely. There are so many other great songs, great performances by her, and many times they get overlooked. But she did have some other hits, of course, but that was, of course, a major hit.
0: Tell us about at what point in her career that song came about.
1: Well, that was recorded in 1972, and that was right at the end of her three-album run, working alongside the great producer Jack Holzman. And so that was early in her career, but that was the song and the album, No Secrets, that broke her into becoming a superstar from a deeply respected singer, songwriter. So suddenly she was a superstar after that song hit the charts and was a number one hit on the Billboard charts for 3 weeks.
0: If that was coming to

Devonport, Sheffield 12, Launceston 15, Whitemark 17, Scottsdale 14, Queenstown 14 degrees, Campbelltown some showers and a top of 12, showers for Bishanowen 14, rain for St Helens and 15, and showers for Hobart and 13 degrees. Yeah, as I said, it's a lot warmer than it was, or a lot more mild than it was this time yesterday. 10 in Launceston and Devonport, Burnie and Scottsdale and Wynyard sitting on 11 degrees at the moment. Smithton 13, King Island 15, Flinders 13, Strawn 11, St Helens 10, Fingal 8, and it's 7 degrees at Lyoweenie. Coming up next, Leslie's Lounge, celebrating Leslie's granddaughter. Looking forward to that. This is Martika. Good morning.

0: Matika, kicking off breakfast for Tuesday. Good morning, it is 18 to 6.
1: Is it too early in the morning for this?
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0: does get to that final series and see how far we can go, I reckon I'm really confident.
1: And to Tasmania's weather, there are no warnings. For the state today, showers statewide, tending to widespread rain around the north. North to northwesterly winds, tending light and variable during the day. To the population centres, Burnie rain and 16, Devonport rain and 14, Launceston rain and 15, Hobart showers and 13. 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
4: Good morning. It is 21 to 8. It's lovely to have your company on what is going to be a very wet day. So do drive carefully, won't you, on those roads. And speaking of Kelsey, thanks for the news. Don't forget to read her online story about rare crafts. It's a rip-up. All you have to do is jump onto the ABC News website. It is 20... Oh, I told you the time, didn't I? 21 to 8. Now, for most of us, posting a parcel or collecting mail is a simple job, right? But for residents of Tulla on the West Coast, the planned closure of their local post office next week could turn that routine task into a major challenge. And the community has responded in a uniquely West Coast way by recording a folk song. Weather.

Jenny Morris, you I know, 936 ABC Hobart and ABC Northern Tasmania, 14 past nine, local government. Look, I love talking about, thinking about, seeing local government and how it operates in Tasmania. We have 29 councils for 560,000 people. That's always interesting. We see council facing challenges. We